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0: pain or no pain, your wisdom teeth should be checked every year. If wisdom teeth come in properly and meet the right conditions, they are generally safe to keep. But left unchecked, they can put you at risk for gum disease, tooth decay, and damage to adjacent teeth. 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
2: 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What I mean by that is to be sure and tell a friend or family member where you're headed and about what time to expect you back. That way, if you run into bad weather, a breakdown, or your cell phone battery dies, they'll have a good idea of where to come looking for you. I'm Don King for your Tennessee Wildlife Resources Agency, wishing everyone a safe boating season.

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you. Thank you. Cobb Terry. James Cobb, take a bow. James Cobb, Jimmy Cobb. James Bryant Woody. Sir John Harrison III. My name is Sean Montero. We'll be back. Thank you very much. Thank you, Neil Weiss.

Good morning. It is time for Gospel Sunday here on 91.5 The Lion. What follows will be a combination of gospel music, Christian sermons and programming, and a live broadcast from Henderson Church of Christ. If you're not able to attend a church service, we invite you to be our guest today as we celebrate our Lord. From all of us here at 91.5, God bless you and go with God. It's Gospel Sunday on WFHU Henderson, 91.5 The Lion.

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0: We hope you have enjoyed this hour of gospel singing brought to you by the Broad Street Church of Christ. 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

0: throughout our broadcast today. And we also bid a greeting to all of you that have tuned in today for our broadcast here from the International Gospel Hour. We have been on the air for almost 90 years, dear friends, somewhere every week. To God be the glory. And we're thankful that you've chosen to join us today, whether or by any means that you are using to hear our broadcast, whether by over-the-air radio, podcast options, whatever the case might be. We're honored that you've joined us. We'd like to remind you that our broadcast is under the oversight of the elders of the West Fayetteville Church of Christ in West Fayetteville, or rather Fayetteville, Tennessee. Our mailing address is International Gospel Hour, P.O. Box 118, Fayetteville, Tennessee, 37334. We'd love to hear from you. We're blessed to hear from a number of our listeners, and we'd love to count you among that number. Thank you for your interest in the things that be of God. And today, let's begin as we discuss the beauty of Jesus Christ from the Gospel of John, chapter 1, beginning with verse 1, and I'll be reading through verse 13. In the beginning was the Word, and the Word was with God, and the Word was God. He was in the beginning with God. All things were made through Him, and without Him nothing was made that was made. In Him was life, and the life was the light of men. And the light shines in the darkness, and the darkness did not comprehend it. There was a man sent from God, whose name was John. This man came for a witness, to bear witness of the light, that all through him might believe. He was not that light, but was sent to bear witness of that light. That was the true light, which gives light to every man coming into the world. He was in the world, and the world was made through him, and the world did not know him. He came to his own, and his own did not receive him. But as many as received him, to them he gave the right to become children of God, to those who believe in his name, who were born not of blood, nor of the will of the flesh, nor of the will of man, but of God. May the Lord always bless us with the reading, the hearing, and the application of His Word, and how thankful we are to see such a beautiful text. There is so much here acknowledging the Christ, His eternal nature, His evangelistic love, His everlasting care. You know, I think of John at the end of the Gospel of John, or shall I say near the end of chapter 20, to when he said that the things that were written aforetime, or these things were written, that we might believe that Jesus is the Christ, the Son of the living God, and that believing we might have life in his name. And you see, not everything that Jesus did was recorded. All the books therein could not contain them, as John says in this gospel. But here's what we do know. That God has made known through Jesus Christ what we need to know to live good, faithful Christian lives on this earth and to prepare ourselves for heaven. In our two-part study today, we're going to begin by looking at Christ, the Creator of the created. And then in our time we have remaining, we want to look at Christ, the Captain of our salvation. Before we do that, our J. Webb has a few words about our YouTube channel. Here is our J. Webb.
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0: 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Box 118, Fayetteville, Tennessee, 37334. That's International Gospel Hour, P.O. Box 118, Fayetteville, Tennessee, 37334. Let's talk about Christ, the Creator of the created. We noted from John chapter 1 that He is one who is eternal. There is no question of the Christ being the Creator through whom God created everything. From John 1 and verse 10, God created all things through the Word. He was in the world, and the world was made through Him. What about the words of Jesus in John 17:5? His nature was neither angelic nor human by God when he was in the heavens. As a divine being, listen to his prayer, and again we mention John 17:5. And now, O Father, glorify me together with yourself, with the glory which I had with you before the world was. What about Christ being in existence before Abraham, which shocked those Jews in John chapter 8? Beginning with verse 56, your father Abraham rejoiced to see my day, and he saw it and was glad. Then the Jews said to him, you are not yet 50 years old, and have you seen Abraham? Jesus said to them, most assuredly, I say to you, before Abraham was, I am. You know, I like to think of the following text as what I call the formed four. This meaning four text or four context that speak of the forming, the creation of all through Jesus Christ. I'll give them to you from the outset, Colossians 1:15-18, Hebrews 1:1-3, 1 Corinthians 8:6, and John 10:30-38. Now let's begin. In John 1:15-18, speaking of Christ, he is the image of the invisible God, the firstborn over all creation. For by him all things were created that are in heaven and that are on earth, visible and invisible, whether thrones or dominions or principalities or powers. All things were created through him and for him, and he is before all things, and in him all things consist. And he is the head of the body, the church, who is the beginning, the firstborn from the dead, that in all things he may have the preeminence. When we look at verse 15 of Colossians 1, we see concerning Christ the image of the invisible God, the firstborn of all creation. Now the word firstborn there sometimes throws an individual to look at Christ as being human and not divine. But let's look at that word. Firstborn represents a chosen one or a preeminent one. The late Wayne Jackson, in his writing, Was Jesus Created First?, said, the Greek word for firstborn is prototokos, a term with roots in the Old Testament. When the word is used literally, it can denote the first that comes from the womb, whether of man or beast, Exodus 13:2. Frequently, however, firstborn is an expression of rank or preeminence, and the original linguistic components, first and born, no longer play any role in the meaning, and an example is given in Exodus 4:22. Now, a clear example of this is seen in Jeremiah 31:9, where Ephraim, a symbol for the kingdom of Israel, is called the Lord's firstborn, although, literally, Manasseh, Ephraim's older brother, was the firstborn, Genesis 48:14. In this context, firstborn is employed as a designation for primacy. See Genesis 48:19. So, I appreciate the words of Brother Jackson in explaining the thought of firstborn here. Here's another example. From Psalm 89:27, the Bible says, also I will make him my firstborn higher than the kings of the earth. This was speaking of David as we go back to Psalm 89:20. Clearly David and Israel being God's chosen one or the preeminent one to do his bidding at that time. Now, let's go back to Colossians 1:18, our first of the formed four statements or context, especially the phrase that in all things he might have the preeminence. The development of verse 18 is quite powerful, especially the word preeminence, meaning same level of power and might. The same level of power and might that God possesses. And in Colossians 2:9-10, a good supplement and a good commentary, for in him, Christ, dwells all the fullness of the Godhead, bodily, and you are complete in him who is the head over all or of all principality and power. My friends, what a wonderful text that explains the concept and the thought of firstborn, meaning rank or whom God has placed first. And so Christ was not the firstborn of born here on earth, but rather the preeminent one, the chosen one, through whom Christ created, and he is eternal. He was in eternity before time began with God. Now, we have the second of our formed four verses. How about Hebrews 1, 1 through 3, that says, God, who at various times and in various ways spoke in time past to the fathers by the prophets, has in these last days spoken to us by his Son, whom he has appointed heir of all things, through whom also he made the worlds, who, being the brightness of his glory, and the express image of his person, and upholding all things by the word of his power, when he had by himself purged our sins, sat down on the right hand of the majesty on high. Oh, dear friends, we could take an entire broadcast with this text. In Hebrews 1, 1 and 2, we clearly see where the Father planned and the Son executed. It helps us further to see, let there be, in Genesis 1 and 2, and it was. And when we see all the power and the eternal purpose of God through Jesus Christ, we'll note that as a supplement of Ephesians 3, verses 9 through 12. May I give you a third formed four text now? I've granted link to your context, but let's talk about one text. 1 Corinthians 8, 6. But to us there is but one God, the Father, of whom are all things, and we in him. And one Lord Jesus Christ, by whom are all things, and we by him. God the Father, of whom? Jesus Christ, by whom? Beautiful thought. Now, dear friends, I'll readily conclude, sometimes this is hard to comprehend, for after all, we are not infinite, and to comprehend it may indeed be a challenge, but to believe it, it is not. You know, we may try to comprehend, or let me get every little detail. But dear friends, if we'll simply believe that Christ is the one through whom God created all, and his eternal purpose that's in Christ, and how he came to this earth to die for you and I, one who is divine in the flesh of man, Philippians 2, 5 through 11, to God be the glory. How powerful he truly is. Let's look at the final formed four passages. Here's John 10, 30 through 38. Jesus says, I and my Father are one. Then the Jews took up stones again to stone him. Jesus answered them, many good works I have shown you from my Father. For which of those works do you stone me? The Jews answered him, saying, for a good work we do not stone you, but for blasphemy, and because you, being a man, make yourself God. Jesus answered them, is it not written in your law? I said, you are gods. If he called them gods, to whom the word of God came, and the scripture cannot be broken, do you say of him whom the Father sanctified and sent into the world, you are blaspheming, because I said, I am the Son of God? If I do not do the works of my Father, do not believe me. But if I do, though you do not believe me, believe the works, that you may know and believe that the Father is in me and I in him. Oh, brethren, what a wonderful thought. Brethren, friends, dear listeners, embrace this, dear friends. Grasp this. How we can affirm of the greatness of Christ as Creator, and how he makes the difference in our lives. May I ask you a question, friends? How are you in your relationship with the Lord? With our studies of the International Gospel Hour, yes, we love to study together, but we also encourage further study. We want individuals to know what to do in order to obey the gospel. But sometimes people need some time to study and look carefully. It's not a bad thing to do at any time. As a compliment to our study today, our friend Rob Whitaker has a free online video study titled, Does It Matter? 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After we finish with the offer for our study, we'll come back and begin the second part of our broadcast as we consider Christ the Captain. Here is our J. Webb.
1: 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We will send the link to you. We hope you enjoy the study. And now let's get back to the Bible.
0: And now, friends, for our second study of our broadcast, let's consider Hebrews chapter 2, verse 10. For it was fitting for him, for whom are all things, and by whom are all things, in bringing many sons to glory, to make the captain of their salvation perfect through sufferings. Now, building off of the one who is preeminent, and in all things Christ has the preeminence, in this we would declare concerning one's salvation in Christ that he indeed is the captain of our salvation. He is the captain that will guide our rudders in the ship of life. He is also the captain that will direct us in the proper way. When we look at Ephesians 6, verses 10 through 18, we learn about the beautiful armor of God, divine strength that is granted for the spiritual battle ahead for the child of God. And the Christian must be armed for battle. When you think about it, when one goes into battle, they need to keep their eyes on their leader. And they also need to know the danger of their enemy. Jesus Christ is our leader into the spiritual battle. When we think about his preeminence, as we've studied earlier in our broadcast, let's consider further his preeminence and power. For in Acts 3, 22 and 23, for Moses truly said to the fathers, "The Lord your God will raise up for you a prophet like me from your brethren. Him you shall hear in all things, whatever he says to you. And it shall be that every soul who will not hear that prophet shall be utterly destroyed from among the people." Do you think it's important that we listen to our leader in this spiritual battle, the Lord Jesus Christ, the captain of our salvation? Without a doubt. Let's also build on this from Ephesians 1, 22 and 23. Speaking of God concerning Christ, and he put all things under his feet and gave him to be head over all things to the church, which is his body, the fullness of him who fills all in all. Therefore, we need to listen to that prophet, that leader, Jesus Christ, the head of the church, a prophet to be heard, the head of which the body follows, the church. Yes, Jesus is the captain of our salvation. And this is the only leader one is to follow, and that is Jesus Christ. As he is the head of the church, friends, are you a member of that body, the church we read of in the New Testament? We know there are others that will declare earthly headquarters, or even put forth a man who may be head of a certain church. But those are simply individuals, or those are simply fakes, if you will. That's not according to the Bible. Are we a member of the body, the church that we read of in the New Testament, of which Jesus Christ is head and the only head? You see, he is our leader, the captain of our salvation. Dear friends, is he your captain? The captain instructs us to believe in him, John 8:24. The captain instructs us to confess him before men, Matthew 10:32 and 33. The captain says to repent of our sins, Luke 13, verses 3 and 5. The captain even commands us to be baptized into Christ based upon our faith, Mark 16:16 and Matthew 28, verse 19. Is Jesus Christ the captain of your salvation? Now we also learn through our leader, the enemy, who is Satan. Verse 11 of Ephesians 6 warns us to beware of the Old King James Version, the wiles of the devil. That reminds me of the very old Roadrunner cartoon that had as his nemesis Wile-E Coyote. I thought it's funny how his name was a play on the word Wiley. He always tried to be crafty and deceitful and to catch the Roadrunner, but he never did. But you see, Satan is very wily. He's crafty and deceitful as depicted in 2 Corinthians 2:11 and 1 Peter 5:8 of the roaring lion walks about seeking whom he may devour. He is a deceiver, according to Revelation 20 and verse 10, and a liar, John 8:44. And where there are things brought forth that appear to be true that in light of the Scripture are not true, it's all from our enemy, Satan himself. Never underestimate our enemy, friends, but always keep our eyes on our leader. In Hebrews 2:14, for as much then as the children are partakers of flesh and blood, he also himself likewise took part of the same, that through death he might destroy him that had the power of death, that is, the devil. And in 1 John 3:8, he that commits sin is of the devil, for the devil sinned from the beginning. For this purpose the Son of God was manifested or brought forth, that he might destroy the works of the devil. You see, dear friends, we know our enemy. Is Jesus your captain? He is the one that will lead us to victory. Is he your captain? Do you wear his armor? Friends, we'd like for you to think on these things further. We realize that our online study we offered earlier that there are folks that do not have internet access, but you do have a mailbox, and we'd love to send you our free Bible study that you could do at home, that's right, in the privacy of your own home, and we'd like to send that to you. So get a pencil, get ready. Here is our J. Webb with the details.
1: 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We'll send it right away. Thank you for your interest in the things that be of God.
0: And dear friends, we would like to hear from you concerning our free home Bible study course. 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And again, if you have access, please check out our program on our YouTube channel at International Gospel Hour. We're grateful for your interest in the things, rather, that be of God. Let's review very quickly. Today we talked about the Creator and the Captain, that is Jesus Christ. The Creator of the created, the one divine with God before time began. God sent him into the world that he would become the captain of our salvation, that indeed through death he would destroy the one that had the power of death, that is the devil. How grateful we are that we can turn unto Jesus Christ. How thankful we are to believe in him, according to John 8:24, Hebrews 11:6, John 3:16, Mark 16:16. We can confess him before men, Matthew 10:32 and 33. The confession that he is the Son of God that the eunuch made in Acts 8:37, that Peter made in Matthew 16, verse 16. And how in turn, dear friends, that we can repent of our sins as Jesus commanded in Luke 13:3 and 5, Peter preached upon the command of the Lord in Luke 24, 44 through 47, proclaiming it in Acts 2, verse 38. And then, of course, Paul on Mars Hill in Acts 17, verses 30 and 31. When we repent of our sins, we can be baptized into Christ for the remission of our sins, to be added to His church, Acts 2, verses 38 through 47. To God be the glory. And dear friends, thank you for joining me today here on the International Gospel Hour radio broadcast. Until next time, friends, keep listening. I'm Jeff Archie. Thank you for being with me today.
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3: The Scriptures clearly teach there is only one God and no other. 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And today, we're exploring the reasons why there is no other God but the God of the Bible.
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3: Welcome to In Search of the Lord's Way. We're here to search the Scriptures for God's will. We want to know all we can about God, so we turn to God's holy word, the Bible. We know the Scriptures will always tell us the truth. The Bible is the means by which God reveals Himself to the world today, and it's full of the things that He wants us to know to have life, newness of life, an abundant life, and an eternal life. We want to serve the true God who created the world and sustains our lives, who loves us enough to give His Son so that we might be forgiven and live with Him for all eternity. We'd love to hear from you, and we want to be a part of your life each week. We can serve the God of the Bible, the Father of our Lord Jesus, the God who gave His message to the Holy Spirit, and the Holy Spirit moved men to write His words in Scripture. God's revealed will gives us His promises and His instructions. The New Testament became the one faith by which Christians can live today. Sometimes people say all religions are alike, but if you study world religions, you'll find such a statement shows a lack of understanding the many differences. Some believe in God, while others don't. Some believe in the Godhead, while others deny it. Some believe in many gods, while others believe in only one. Some believe in animal sacrifice, and others don't. Some believe in human philosophies, while others believe in divine revelation. Some believe in converting others with a sword, while others don't. Some hold women in high esteem, while others don't. Some permit slavery, and others don't. We want the will of God to be done on earth as it is in heaven. And so we offer this study, and we offer it free, on no other God. If you'd like a printed copy and live in the United States, mail your request to In Search of the Lord's Way, Post Office Box 371, Edmond, Oklahoma, 73083. 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That number is 1-800-321-8633. We also have programs and free materials on our website, and it's for everyone all over the world at searchtv.org. And you can also see us on YouTube. We'll now worship in song, read from Ephesians 4:4-6, and examine how there is but one God who made us and whom we should serve.

Our reading today comes from Paul's epistle to the Ephesians, chapter 4, verses 4 to 6. And there he's emphasizing the unity that Christians should have. And in fact, he would wish the whole world would come to understand the unity that we have in Christ and in our Father in heaven. There is one body and one Spirit, just as also you were called in one hope of your calling, one Lord, one faith, one baptism, one God and Father of all, who is over all and through all and in all. That is the teaching of the Scriptures, just one, just one. Let's pray together. Heavenly Father, we're thankful that you have shown us the way, that you are the one who made the world and created us, that you are the one who has done every good thing for us. And Father, help us to devote ourselves to you and to your will always. In Jesus' name, amen.

Ephesians 6, 10 to 13 speaks of our challenges and our need for the strength of our Lord Jesus. Finally, be strong in the Lord and in the strength of His might. Put on the full armor of God so that you will be able to stand firm against the schemes of the devil. For our struggle is not against flesh and blood, but against the rulers, against the powers, against the world forces of this darkness, against the spiritual forces of wickedness in the heavenly places. Therefore, take up the full armor of God, so that you will be able to resist in the evil day, and having done everything, to stand firm. The Scriptures are clear as to our spiritual condition outside of Christ. Paul reminded the church in Ephesus in Ephesians 2, 1-3, "And you were dead in your trespasses and sins, in which you formerly walked according to the course of this world, according to the prince of the power of the air, of the spirit that is now working in the sons of disobedience. Among them we too all formerly lived in the lusts of our flesh, indulging the desires of the flesh and of the mind, and were by nature children of wrath, even as the rest. Without God, men serve their own desires, the desires of the flesh and mind. This spiritual battle for truth and morality has been from the very beginning of time. When men abandoned God, they served Satan and the flesh. When Eve stopped listening to God and followed her desires, she ate of the forbidden fruit and gave some to Adam, and sin came into the world. Now, sin is not a trivial matter. We must listen to God. Moses told Israel in Deuteronomy 4:39, "Know therefore today, and take it to your heart, that the Lord, He is God in heaven above and on earth below. There is no other." Moses later confirms in Deuteronomy 6:4-5, "Hear, O Israel, the Lord is our God. The Lord is one. You shall love the Lord your God with all your heart and with all your soul and with all your might." Moses warned Israel in Deuteronomy 4:15-19, "So watch yourselves carefully, since you did not see any form on the day the Lord spoke to you at Horeb from the midst of the fire, so that you do not act corruptly and make a graven image for yourselves in the form of any figure, the likeness of male or female, the likeness of any animal that is on the earth, the likeness of any winged bird that flies in the sky, the likeness of anything that creeps on the ground, the likeness of any fish that is in the water below the earth. And beware not to lift up your eyes to heaven and see the sun and the moon and the stars, all the hosts of heaven, and be drawn away and worship them and serve them, those which the Lord your God has allotted to all the people under the whole of heaven." God revealed to Moses some of the people of Israel would do the very thing God had forbidden. Moses prophesied with such confidence that he used the past tense as if it had already happened. He said in Deuteronomy 32, verses 16-18, "They made him," that is God, "jealous with strange gods. With abominations they provoked him to anger. They sacrificed to demons who were not God, to gods whom they have not known, new gods who came lately, whom your fathers did not dread. You neglected the rock who begot you and forgot the God who gave you birth." Israel, however, didn't listen. Psalm 106, 37-38 explains, "They even sacrificed their sons and their daughters to the demons and shed innocent blood, the blood of their sons and their daughters, whom they sacrificed to the idols of Canaan, and the land was polluted with the blood." One wonders how such a horrible thing could ever happen, how people who once knew God could forsake the truth and give in to such sin. 1 Kings 11, 1-4 helps us to understand. When Solomon became king, he married numerous foreign wives,
who came from the nations concerning which the Lord had said to the people of Israel, you shall not enter into marriage with them, neither shall they with you, for surely they will turn away your heart after their gods. Now Solomon had 700 wives, princesses, and 300 concubines, and his wives turned his heart away. For when Solomon was old, his wives turned his heart away after other gods, and his heart was not wholly devoted to the Lord his God, as the heart of David his father had been. Solomon clung to these in love. By failing to listen to God and compromising with his wives, he led other Israelites to compromise. Because Solomon sinned, God tore the kingdom apart and gave the northern 10 tribes to his servant Jeroboam. When Jeroboam became king of Israel, he set up golden calves, two of them, one at Bethel and another at Dan. And the scriptures call him Jeroboam the son of Nebat, who made Israel to sin. 1 Kings 22:52. Now in later years, northern Israel tried to blend their faith in the true God with the false gods surrounding them. And God told them that if they feared and served Him alone, that He would protect them from their enemies. But they rebelled. 2 Kings 17:40-41 says, however, they would not listen, but they did according to their former manner. So these nations feared the Lord, yes, but they also served their carved images. God will not tolerate or bless those who are double-minded. We must do more than give God first place. He is the only true and living God. He demands all our worship and service. Isaiah revealed the foolishness of idols. Isaiah 40, verses 18 to 20 says, to whom then will you liken God? Or what likeness will you compare with Him? As for the idol, a craftsman casts it, a goldsmith plates it with gold, and a silversmith fashions chains of silver. He who is too impoverished for such an offering selects a tree that doesn't rot. He seeks out for himself a skillful craftsman to prepare an idol that will not totter. Now, people in ancient times manufactured gods and then worshipped the work of their own hands. Sometimes their sculptures represented dead men they admired, sometimes various animals, sometimes the blending of an animal with a man, and sometimes a demon. Their worship, however, was useless. That man-made idol couldn't do anything for them. But the God of heaven can be a great blessing to you. The difference between God, the God of heaven, and other so-called gods is obvious. Isaiah 41:22-24 says, let them bring forth and declare to us what is going to take place, that is, make predictions. As for the former events, declare what they were, that we may consider them and know their outcome. Or announce to us what is coming. Declare the things that are going to come afterward, that we may know that you are gods. Indeed, do good or evil, that we may anxiously look about us and fear together. Behold, you, speaking to the idols, are of no account, and your work amounts to nothing. He who chooses you is an abomination. The idols sitting in their place could never prophesy or tell of the past. It was deaf and mute. It couldn't answer a single prayer or do any mighty work. The difference between an idol and the God who created us and does mighty works is unmistakable. Jeremiah realized the great mistake Judea made in giving in to false gods. He reasoned with them in Jeremiah 2:11-13. Has a nation changed gods when they were not gods? But my people have changed their glory for that which doesn't profit. Be appalled, O heavens, at this, and shudder, and be very desolate, declares the Lord. For my people have committed two evils. They have forsaken me, the fountain of living waters, to hew for themselves cisterns, broken cisterns that can hold no water.
Any so-called religion that forsakes the God of the Bible, the Creator of all, is a useless religion. Don't trade the truth for a lie. Don't trade the God of heaven for a demon or a humanly manufactured faith. Hezekiah prayed to the Lord in Isaiah 37, 16, O Lord of hosts, the God of Israel, who is enthroned above the cherubim, you are the God, you alone, of all the kingdoms of the earth. You have made heaven and earth. Paul told the Corinthians, who lived in a pagan world filled with idolatry and false gods, in 1 Corinthians 8, verses 5 to 6, For even if there are so-called gods, whether in heaven or on earth, as indeed there are many gods and many lords, yet for us there is but one God, the Father, from whom are all things, and we exist for Him, and one Lord, Jesus Christ, by whom are all things, and we exist through Him. Our world is still filled with those who have rejected the God of heaven and embrace a godless lifestyle. We must turn to what is true and real. God is not like humans who don't know God. They think they can live as they please and don't need the Lord. They're missing out on the life that God sent Jesus to give to us. We must look to God's love and His wisdom. God said through Isaiah in Isaiah 55, 6 to 7, Seek the Lord while He may be found. Call upon Him while He's near. Let the wicked forsake his way, and the unrighteous man his thoughts, and let him return to the Lord, and He will have compassion on him, and to our God, for He will abundantly pardon. John 6, 66 to 69 tells of some who left Jesus when they didn't like what He had to say. It says, As a result of this, many of His disciples withdrew and were not walking with Him anymore. So Jesus said to the 12, You don't want to go away also, do you? Simon Peter answered Him, Lord, to whom shall we go? You have the words of eternal life. We have believed and we've come to know that You are the Holy One of God. Who else can give us eternal life? No one. Who else can answer our prayers? No one. Who else can give us the truth? No one. God raised the Lord Jesus from the dead, and His tomb is empty. Those who claim to be prophets of other religions are in their tombs. Other religious leaders and philosophers are in their tombs. They are but fallible men. But the risen Lord Jesus was more than a man. He is the Son of the living God and Lord of all. If you want eternal life, go to the only one who died for your sins and rose again. 1 Corinthians 6, 14 says, Now God has not only raised the Lord, but will also raise us up through His power. The risen Lord gives us hope of eternal life. 1 John 5, 19 to 21 says, We know that we are of God, and that the whole world lies in the power of the evil one. And we know that the Son of God has come and has given us understanding, so that we may know Him who is true, and we are in Him who is true. And in His Son, Jesus Christ, this is the true God and eternal life. Little children, guard yourselves from idols. We need to guard ourselves from false religions, false gods, and false prophets. 1 John 4, 1 warns us, Beloved, do not believe every spirit, but test the spirits to see whether they are from God, because many false prophets have gone out into the world. Let's pray together. Oh, Heavenly Father, help us to know the truth that You are the one true and living God, and that You made us, and that Your Son Jesus died for our sins and rose again on our behalf. And Father, help us always to devote ourselves to You, to love You. In Jesus' name, amen.

The Apostle John wrote in 1 John 4, 4-6, "Little children, you are from God and have overcome them," that is the false teachers. "For he who is in you is greater than he who is in the world. They are from the world, and therefore they speak from the world, and the world listens to them. We are from God. Whoever knows God listens to us, and whoever is not from God does not listen to us. By this we know the spirit of truth and the spirit of error." There's a difference between the one true religion and worldly religions. Only through Jesus can we find eternal life. Listen to Him. James 4:7-8 says, "Submit therefore to God. Resist the devil, and he will flee from you. Draw near to God, and he will draw near to you. Cleanse your hands, you sinners, and purify your hearts, you double-minded." We need to turn wholeheartedly and purely to the God who created us and sustains us. There is no other hope. To become a Christian, you must believe and confess Jesus Christ is the Son of God, risen from the dead. You must leave sinful ways and embrace the Lord's way. There is no grace or salvation apart from repentance. When out of love you have repented, obey the Lord by being baptized in water for the forgiveness of your sins. Peter told the guilt-stricken people at Pentecost in the first gospel sermon, "Repent and be baptized, every one of you, in the name of Jesus Christ for the forgiveness of your sins, and you will receive the gift of the Holy Spirit." Acts 2, verse 38. Now, when you're baptized, God washes away your sins by the blood of Christ and adds you to His church. There is but one God and one gospel. Let's obey the truth. Now, we hope our study, No Other God, has caused you to want to love God with all your souls. If you live in the United States and want a free printed copy, send your request to In Search of the Lord's Way, Post Office Box 371, Edmond, Oklahoma 73083, or send an email to searchtv@searchtv.org, or you can call the Search office. 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And we'll be back next week, Lord willing. 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

0: Good morning. My name is Robert Hatfield, the pulpit minister for the Henderson Church of Christ. 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
1: Before we begin singing this morning, if you didn't get one of the communion cups for the Lord's Supper here in just a bit, make sure you raise your hand and someone will bring that down to you. Make sure that you have those for the appropriate time.

Would you pray with me, please? Our Father in heaven, hallowed be your great and matchless name. Our God, we want to thank you first for every blessing. We realize that you are the one from whom all blessings flow, and no matter how many certificates, diplomas, or gratification we receive, it's all because of you. And Father, we realize your greatness. Next, I want to thank you for the salvation we have through Jesus Christ and him crucified. Next, thank you for the fruit of the Spirit, the gift that you've given to all of us who believe and obey the gospel of our Savior. Thank you for the Spirit's direction, his guidance, his protection, and the peace that passes all understanding that we enjoy as Christians. Father, we want to thank you for the church that meets here, for the elders that lead the church here, for the deacons that implement the plans that the elders proceed with. And pray, Father, we as followers will be a good partner in promoting Jesus Christ and him crucified. We also want to thank you for the teachers that teach our children, all the volunteers that do so much to make this church such a great church. Father, we want to express our true love and gratitude for the heartbeats of our family, which of course is our mamas. We want to thank you for the source of the content of our character, and also for so much that's given to us through our moms, the gratitude that we enjoy. Home is such a great thing to us. Home, no matter where we go and what we do, there's no place like home. And I think I finally figured it out. There's no place like home because our mamas are there, and we love you for it. Father, we also want to express in our public prayer this morning the graduates in high school and college, and there's a lot of advice coming your way in the next few months and years, but the best advice I can give one is to reach back on your training, your Christian training. That will help you, support you, and I dare say suspend you for the rest of your life until your last breathing breath, and pray that you'll realize the value in that. Father, we ask now that we pray for all those who are sick, the afflicted. Pray for those that are convalescing. We also want to mention the widows and orphans, and also the leaders of our land that need you so very, very badly. Father, we want to ask now that you'll be with a special group in our parents and all, and in the graduating seniors and all. And now we ask that you'll please have mercy on us as sinners. We are feeble creatures of dust. And we realize that. We realize that we need you every step of the way. And Father, it's so wonderful that we know, once we repent of our sins properly, that you are faithful to remember our sins no more. Father, we now pray that you will go through with us through this worship service to you. We pray that the songs we sing, the prayers we lead, and the details of our worship are pleasing to you. Now we pray that you'll see all of us safely home in the end, and in Christ's name we do pray. Amen.

At the family retreat we had a few weeks ago, we talked about what it means to be a family. But not just a family of God, but a physical family. So I asked the question, what does having a physical family mean to you? And of course, people answered nurture and comfort and love and guidance and all those things. But what really makes you part of a physical family is blood. Being blood related is what makes someone part of a family. But when we think about a spiritual family, the Word of God paints a much bigger picture on what family means. In Romans chapter 11, Paul uses this analogy of being grafted. In verse 17 and 18, it says, But if some of the branches were broken off, and you, although a wild olive shoot, were grafted in among the others, and now share in the nourishing root of the olive tree, do not be arrogant towards the branches. If you are, remember, it is not you who support the root, but the root that supports you. You know, the Gentiles were not originally part of God's people, but they were able to be grafted in to the family of God. And this word grafted is a horticulture term, which means that a branch that is different, a tree branch that you can cut off of another tree, can be joined to the life-giving tree that received nourishment from that source. John chapter 15 talks about Jesus being the true vine dresser and that he is the source of nourishment that gives us life. Paul uses this image to show that God can graciously bring in outsiders into his family. Also in Romans chapter 8, verse 15 and through 17, and also verse 23, and also in Romans 9, verse 4, he talks about this idea of adoption. And at the retreat, I asked, what's so special about adoption? And without skipping a beat, they said, you're chosen. You're chosen just because you're chosen. That's it. And that's exactly what Paul wants us to understand in these passages. Because it's ultimately that, not that we chose him, but that he chose us in him in Ephesians chapter 1, verse 4. See, the beauty of adoption is that regardless of earthly bloodlines, we become one family through Christ and especially through his blood. So what does it mean to be part of a spiritual family? I think it has everything to do with the blood of Christ. If you take a second and just look around this room and see who's here, we have people from different places, people with different skin colors and backgrounds and nationalities and social standings. But we've all come together as one family of God because we've been grafted in, because we've been adopted and chosen by him. And so the one thing that we do share and we have in common is the blood of Christ. Let's pray as we partake of this bread. Dear Heavenly Father, we thank you that you chose us because you've given us life in your name, and through the death of your Son, we have everything, and we need to give our lives to you because of that blessing. We ask you that you bless us now as we really ponder and take deep thought and memorialize your Son and his body and what that means for us.
that he died for the church, which is the body. And we're thankful that we have a family of God, that we can grow together as we grow closer to you. Help us to examine ourselves this morning and recognize the blessing of your Son. We ask these things in your Son's name. Amen.

0: Let's continue in prayer.
1: Dear God, we owe everything to you for the gift of your Son. Trying to envision his body on the cross and the blood that he shed and the pain and agony he went through, it's difficult to think about. But help us to use this image to spur us to be more thankful through the lives we live because of the blood of Christ. And that through examining our lives, we can be motivated to serve you even more and even better than we have in the past. Always keeping our mind on the cross and eternity, to keep our perspective where it needs to be. Thank you so much for him and the giving of his blood. It's through his name we pray. Amen.

Let's pray together as we consider the offering. Our Father in heaven, we're such a blessed people. We're thankful for the opportunity we have today to gather with our fellow Christians, to lift one another up and to praise you. And right now we're mindful of all the blessings that you give to us. God, we're so blessed with time and opportunities. We're blessed with family and relationships. And God, we're blessed monetarily as well. We pray that right now we consider what you've given to us so that we can turn and give it back to you and use those funds, hopefully, for those of us who need it when we do, for our community to help spread your love to them, and for those around the world that we can have an impact on. God, please help us to do this in a way that pleases you, not out of fear, but out of joy and love. God, we pray that you continue to bless us as you always have. In Christ's name, amen.

scripture reading and lesson this morning. We'll sing Our God, He is Alive. If you would, let's stand as we sing this song together.

0: Scripture reading this morning comes from Romans chapter 1, Romans 1, verses 18 through 21. Romans 1, 18 through 21. For the wrath of God is revealed from heaven against all ungodliness and unrighteousness of men, who by their unrighteousness suppress the truth. For what can be known about God is plain to them, because God has shown it to them. For his invisible attributes, namely his eternal power and divine nature, have been clearly perceived ever since the creation of the world in the things that have been made. So they are without excuse. For although they knew God, they did not honor him as God or give thanks to him. But they became futile in their thinking, and their foolish hearts were darkened.
1: I'd like to offer a quick invitation to Wednesday night. Will be our last 5:45 of the semester, and we're going to have a singing send-off for our seniors. So I know it'll be a special time of singing and praise to God, and thankful for our seniors, and as we send them off and let them know that they always have a home here with us, and so we would love to have as many of you are able to come to our singing as we worship our God and also send them off. So, is there a Great Wall of China? What do you think? I could ask for a show of hands. There might be a skeptic or two out there, but is there a Great Wall of China? Well, how do you know there's a Great Wall of China, right? Maybe somebody has been there. Shh, Milton, not right now. He said he's been there. Maybe somebody's lying to us, trying to deceive us, right? Tell us stories. Maybe you've seen pictures. Of course, you know, now with Photoshop and AI generation, right, it'd be hard. Maybe you read about it. Maybe it's false reports. Maybe somebody told you, but they lied to you. What if I said, oh, I've been there, right? In fact, Alicia, when she lived in China and taught Chinese students and also worked with the church quietly, she would, in her class, we were talking about this, she said, you know, have you heard about Statue of Liberty? Is it there? Oh, yeah. Have you seen it? No. Well, how do you know it's there? So I ask you, on the other side of the world, is there a Great Wall of China? What if I told you, if I told you that this is me and Esther Grace on the Great Wall of China? Do you believe me? Then says no. Man, oh, ye of little faith. Okay, well, what about this? Okay, do you believe me now, Ben? Maybe. If I said this is me and Alicia, 9-month-old Esther Grace on the Great Wall of China. I wanted her to take her first true steps there. She did it about 48 hours when we were back home in our living room. Or is this all a lie? Because maybe we're actually on top of the Eiffel Tower. Right? So it's kind of hard to know now because you can kind of fake things and make things up. So, you know, there's this idea of, like, I'll believe it when I see it, and there's all sorts of ways that you can be fooled. By the way, this is the real one I did ask. If you look real close, I look a little bit weird at that when you get closer to it. It's interesting. But anyways, we've been there. We went to the Great Wall. Sheldon, you've probably been to the Great Wall as well. Right? You're a real man after you've been to the Great Wall. There's something that says there. So we are men, right? So the rest of you need to go. I got my picture by that sign in Chinese. As we think about this morning, I want us to think about the assurance of God's existence. And given where you are, right, I'm going to assume that the vast majority, if not all, are here, not only believe in God, but have a relationship with God. But we do live in a world in which there can be skepticism. And I would make the distinction, there can be a difference between knowing something, or let me say it this way, proving something and persuading someone. So for our purposes, I usually talk about knowledge. What is knowledge? Well, it's It's something that you believe, you have a reason for believing it, and it's true. It's how you know it. And there are challenges to that, but that pretty much works for the majority of us that are just kind of everyday. Seems to make good sense. Lines up with the way the world really is. I believe it, and I have a reason for that. Here's the thing. We are more than just rational. We're rational. We're emotional. We have a will, right? We can know something, but then there's still the act of, are we going to act upon that? So this morning, for just the few moments that we have, I was asked to do a few topics, a few sermons throughout the year that were kind of in the way of a little bit of apologetics. And, you know, I wasn't afraid about that. I said, that sounds great, right? And so this morning, I just want to ask you for a couple questions. What would evidence look like for God? What would be evidence for God in the world? And so what I'm going to do is I want to offer a couple questions just to think for a moment. So that if you were talking with somebody who didn't believe the same as you, why they should believe that there is a God. In fact, just recently in our evangelism class on Monday nights, one of the lessons I did was about talking with those who don't believe in God. So here's the first question that I want to ask. Why is there something rather than nothing? Why is there something rather than nothing? How did we get to here? So we're in a building. Where did this come from? Well, there was plans to build, and so there was an architect, and then we got the supplies, and we built it together. Or why are you here? Well, we can tell a story of, well, my biological parents, and why are they here? Well, they had biological parents, and so on and so on. And so what started it all? If we had a series of dominoes that came in the back of the auditorium, came down and went out the side here, and they start falling, we instinctively know that there was something at the beginning. It had to start somewhere. There was a start of that domino line, and somebody pushed that first one and created a series of chain reactions. So the first thing is, if you don't believe in God, why are we here? Why is there something rather than nothing? Well, maybe it was a Big Bang. Okay, well, what caused the Big Bang? Like, how do you go from nothing to something? And that's a question that, again, if we believe in God, we go back to God. But if not, to pause and consider, what started it all? You see, for the Christian, this is not a difficult question. God began it all. Now, somebody could say, well, what caused God? Well, I would say you're asking a question that's categorically mistaken, because we're saying that whatever begins to exist has a cause. And God didn't begin to exist. God is and always has been. He's the Alpha. He's the Omega. If you want me to explain all that, I'm sorry, I cannot do that for you. It's still mind-blowing, right? But when God speaks to Moses from the burning bush and he says, I am, and you're waiting for the more I am what? No, he is the I am, the great I am. So God is outside of everything and brought everything into creation. And therefore, he's not like a domino in the series, but he's the being that put it all into motion. Now, we could reason about this together and ask that question, but again, if we go to our Bibles from a Christian perspective, this is solved really quick for us in Genesis 1:1. In the beginning, God created the heavens and the earth. Or Job 38:4-7, when God is questioning Job, where were you when I laid the foundation of the earth? Tell me if you have understanding. Who determined its measurements? Surely you know. Or who stretched the line upon it? On what were its bases sunk? Or who laid its cornerstone when the morning stars sang together and all the sons of God shouted for joy? Or this beautiful prologue in the Gospel of John, in the beginning was the Word, and the Word was with God, and the Word was God. He was in the beginning with God. All things were made through him, and without him was not anything made that was made. Now again, our friend we may be talking to may not be ready to accept that the Bible is the inspired Word of God, but as we offer an answer, And they say, well, I'm not so sure about that. Then we can say, well, tell me, why is there something rather than nothing? What about design? Is there design in the world? One common narrative is that everything has evolved naturally. So really, we are a product of blind chance. And so even those who advocate for that view might say, it's really hard to not see design there, but we've just got to remind ourselves that there's no watchmaker. Say, for example, there was a famous book, The Blind Watchmaker. Even in doing that, still pointing that I needed to be something, but it's just a blind process that it has the appearance of design. Okay, all right, so fair enough, because you could say, have you ever looked in the clouds and you're like, I see a unicorn in the clouds. I see a turtle, right? So our mind, when we see clouds, our mind can impose order. So there is a way in which that cloud wasn't, sorry, children, was not specifically crafted to look like a turtle or a unicorn, right? Our mind can impose some order. But when we look at the world around us, we're not talking about something that our mind seems to impose some order from. We have example after example after example of design. There's this famous story, The Watch and the Watchmaker. Paley wrote this, if you came across a watch and you saw it, you would naturally infer that there was a watchmaker. Now, there are those who argue against him from an atheist perspective and says you can't draw all these conclusions from that analogy, but I would say if you read the rest of Paley's book, he uses that analogy in the introduction to then go, look at this example, this example, this example, this example, this example of design. As science has improved and our ability to see at the microscopic level, as you see that complexity at that biomolecular level, Dr. Joe DeWeese at school, a lot of his work is on a protein that looks at the amazing design. So here's the thing, is there design in the world? And if there is design, then there must be a designer. Just as we said, we think about a building, how did it get here? Well, there was someone who put together plans and designs so this could be built. So for someone that may not believe in God, we say, well, is there design? And if so, how did that happen? By chance? It's not how design works in our everyday life. Our natural reason goes, there is a designer. Now, again, going to God's word, we can see Psalm 19:1, that whole psalm actually, in fact, is often pointed to. But again, you've heard this many times, Psalm 19:1, the heavens declare the glory of God and the sky above proclaims his handiwork. Or Hebrews 3:4, for every house is built by someone, but the builder of all things is God. You see that practical, common insight that we all understand, the Bible goes, yes, and that is God. God is the builder of all things. Or Colossians. So we're talking about Christ. He is the image of the invisible God, the firstborn of all creation. For by him all things were created in heaven and on earth, visible and invisible, whether thrones or dominions or rulers or authorities, all things were created through him and for him. And he is before all things, and in him all things hold together. There's a designer. We have a God, the God. As was read for us just a moment ago by Jason, for what can be known about God is plain to them because God has shown them. You see, sometimes it may be seen, oh, how cute. You look at creation and you think there's a designer. Like that's like a naive kind of view. Let's go back to what God's word says here, this reminder that this is a natural inference that we should all make that is plain evidence. In fact, that his invisible attributes, namely his eternal power and divine nature, have been clearly perceived ever since the creation of the world in the things that have been made so that they are without excuse. So why don't people believe that? Well, Paul goes on to say, we can suppress the knowledge within ourselves. Acts 14:15-17, Paul and Barnabas say, men, why? They're about to sacrifice to them because they think they're divine. And they say, Men, why are you doing these things? We also are men of like nature with you, and we bring you good news that you should turn from these vain things, these idols, to a living God who made the heaven and the earth and the sea and all that is in them. In past generations, he allowed all the nations to walk in their own ways, yet he did not leave them without witness. For he did good by giving you rains from heaven and fruitful seasons, satisfying your hearts with good and gladness. So don't let someone tell you it's naive to look out and see nature around you and think, there is a God. Even in the rain and the fruitful seasons. So why is there something rather than nothing? Is there design in the world? And if there's design, then there must be a designer. And how about this? Have you ever felt mistreated? Have you ever felt guilty? We've got Jiminy Cricket there, or if you're my age, Calvin and Hobbes, good old Calvin and Hobbes, right? We have conflict with one another. Even someone that does not believe in God has experienced guilt. We all have experienced guilt. Why is that? What does that say about the world? Let me give you an analogy. You go out on these roads and there are speed limits, right? You should go through White Avenue, the first part, 30 miles an hour, college students, right? We need to make sure we observe that because sometimes they like to get us there. Then it gets to 45. I tell you what, my favorite part of the road to Jackson is 65. When it hits that 65, right? Amen? And then it goes back to like 45. You're like, ah. Why are speed limit signs there? Well, you should, in neighborhoods where there are children or lots of houses, you should go slower. If you're on a highway, man, I went 75. Why is it 75? Well, because you've got a highway, everybody going in one direction. People, you know, you can ride, it can be four lanes, right? Everybody heading the same direction, so you can go faster, okay? Notice in explaining our reasoning there, we're like, well, okay, so those signs didn't just appear, so where'd they come from? Well, there are lawmakers. There are laws of the land. There are lawmakers. There are people with minds who are like, hey, we're going to go slow in neighborhoods and school zones. We're going to go fast on the highway. So let's just take that analogy for a moment. Think about, why is there this sense of right and wrong? Even if we don't agree on everything, even if we don't agree all these things are right and all these things are wrong, all people are operating within a category that there are some things that are right and some things that are wrong. And that we experience guilt. Why? We didn't put it there. So even looking within ourselves and our own moral intuitions, the Christian says, well, that's because God. There's moral law, just like there are laws of land, and there's a moral law giver. There's something greater beyond us. So if you don't believe in God, what is guilt? Again, if we go to Scripture, right, I'm just trying to appeal to common experience, but then we go to Scripture and say, again, God revealing, for when Gentiles who do not have the law by nature do what the law requires, they are a law to themselves, even though they do not have the law. They show that the work of the law is written on their hearts, while their conscience also bears witness, and their conflicting thoughts accuse or even excuse them. Or as Peter writes in 1 Peter 1, 14 through 16, as obedient children, do not be conformed to the passions of your former ignorance, but as he who called you is holy, you also be holy in all your conduct, since it is written, you shall be holy, for I am holy. We have a creator. That creator informs our existence. And he calls us be holy as he is holy. So why is there something rather than nothing? If there's design in the world, there has to be a designer. If there is a sense of right and wrong, there has to be a right and wrong giver that's greater than all of us. And what about that experience you can't really put in words? The sunrise, the sunset, a beautiful mountain vista, the beautiful sunsets in West Tennessee. I love the sunsets. And there's something in us that goes, oh, wow, creator who creates a good creation, which holds beauty and places in us an innate capacity to experience and find joy in beauty. Whether it's sunsets, sunrises, newborn babies, there's beauty all around us. All of this points back to, all these things point back to, there has to be something powerful and creative and moral and beautiful and personal. But if the atheists are right, what does that mean for humans? If there is no God, why is there something rather than nothing? Why is it that it seems to be designed all around us in creation? Where does our sense of morality come from? It's a question to say, why would somebody want not God to exist? Well, probably because one of the reasons sometimes is we want to put ourselves on our own throne and do what we want. But how does a random universe provide better answers? How does the world just popping into existence from nothing satisfy our reason? Or an answer saying we evolved to be nice, which maybe we can put those words together, but how do you take this biological evolution to then this moral realm? But what if Christians are right? What does that mean for humans? It's like the cornerstone that can make sense of all these things. Why is there something rather than nothing? Because there's a creator. Why is there design in the world? Because there's a designer. Why do I have this sense of right and wrong and guilt and justice? Because there's a moral lawgiver. Why do I experience beauty? Because there's a source from which all beauty and good things come. Not only that, it makes sense of these questions. It helps us see the world for the way that it really is. I shared this in our evangelism class, talking about fundamental questions, these most basic and fundamental questions about life. And while it might be important for practical reasons, where my car keys are or what they're serving in Jones today, that's not what we're after. Fundamental are these fundamental foundational questions about life that maybe at 2 a.m. in the dorm room you're thinking about, or wherever you are in life when tragedy strikes. And you ask deep questions about life. You see, God makes sense of these most fundamental questions of giving us identity and purpose and community. When I taught philosophy at a large state university, where we were close enough to the Bible Belt that some were afraid I was going to be a raging atheist and some wanted me to be a raging atheist, I would start with asking these kinds of questions. And we would start in our introduction philosophy class and talk about the existence of things, the existence of God. We talk about, what does it mean to be a human being? What does it mean? Do we have free will? How do we determine right and wrong? And then at the end of the semester, when we came back, as we were ending on morality, I said, do you see how the way you answer that first question informs everything else? And so whether you are an atheist or a Christian or a Hindu, whatever the question is, every human being should ask that question. Is there a God? Because that answer informs everything else. This morning I've tried to suggest just some ways from our common reason experience to invite someone to consider. And then we've looked at Scripture. We avail ourselves of, again, thank goodness that God has revealed himself. See, if there is no God, then the world is kind of like this enclosed room. That's all there is. It's a closed system. What the Christian is saying is that there is the physical world that we see, but reality is much greater. And I may not be able to tell you all the details or categorize everything, but it's like this greenhouse that we're in. And even though they might be broken or dusty or blackened out, maybe I can see a little clearer out of other aspects. Christian is saying there's the physical world, but reality is so much greater. So do you believe that we're in a room without windows? We live in a greenhouse in which we're aware that reality is much greater than us. This morning, I've kind of appealed to some common reason. But as we wind down and close, let's make it personal. Let's talk about our feelings. Think about how it feels when truth is being preached and the way it satisfies the soul. How it feels when you sing that song that you love, surrounded by hundreds of other voices. How it feels to keep in step with the Spirit, to see the fruit of the Spirit begin to manifest in your life. How we experience the love of God through the spiritual family that God gives us. Maybe we're fortunate to come from a good, loving home. Not every

0: Let's offer how God has changed our own lives. Yes, that doesn't mean that our relationship with God has always been good and sunshine and rainbows. You might have wrestled with God. You might have blamed God. You might have cried out to God. Maybe you're in a season of that right now. But our hope rests in our God. Our hope rests in our Savior. There is a God, and it changes everything. John 10:10-11, Jesus says, "The thief comes only to steal and kill and destroy. I came that they may have life and have it abundantly. I am the good shepherd, and the good shepherd lays down his life for the sheep." If you haven't experienced it yet, you will. The thief will come to try to steal and kill and destroy, but God is greater. And God revealed himself not only through his word, but in the most intimate way of the word becoming flesh so that we can have life. And not just life, but have it abundantly. You see, there is a God. In him we live and we survive. And so we endure the challenges of this life with the foundation. There is a God. And because of Christ our Savior, that hope of that life that continues on, that death is not the end, but through death, Jesus to pull us through on the other side for the hope of resurrection. If you need that hope, if you need to put on Christ in baptism, to have your sins washed away, to rise a new creature, to receive the gift of the Holy Spirit so the fruit of the Spirit can manifest in your life, or if you have any need in your own Christian walk right now, let's remind you that there is a God, and that is our foundation for everything. And as God's family, if we can be of any help, come now as we stand and sing.
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0: We hope that you're enjoying Gospel Sunday here on 91.5 WFHU. 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

0: decade. 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
1: And welcome everybody to the beautiful historic Scottish Rite Concert Hall here in our hometown of Lexington, Kentucky, a beautiful concert hall. We're so glad that everybody could join us. We're broadcasting all over the world, from Australia to Ireland, New Zealand to New York, Yuma, Arizona to the Yukon and across Canada. We're celebrating this wonderful, amazing world of grassroots music. Artists come from everywhere to be on our stage. You don't have to be famous to be on Wood Songs. You just have to be very, very good. Bill Monroe, years ago, said that bluegrass, nobody has made more friends than being in bluegrass music than any other form of music. And that's going to be true, as you find in this show tonight. This is a group of super pickers, bona fide power pickers in the world of bluegrass. They've come together as friends. They've got a beautiful album called The Hills of Carter Family, but they are Carter County, I should say, and they are reintroducing the power and spirit of true traditional bluegrass music. They're going to kick things off with a song called Big Spike Hammer. Please welcome Southern Legacy to the Wood Songs Old Time Radio.

0: And his song is Big Spike Hammer. It is Southern Legacy. We've got Josh Williams playing a monster guitar on that particular song. Mike Anglin playing bass. Steve Thomas on fiddle. We've got the amazing Ron Block on banjo. We're going to get to him here shortly. But let's say hello to our friend Don Rigsby playing mandolin and vocalist. So we've known each other for quite a while, and you have been very powerful and passionate in the world of bluegrass. It's a joy and a struggle at the same time, isn't it?
1: It is.
0: Explain to the audience the world that you're in.
1: Well, bluegrass music is from the mind of Bill Monroe, and started back in the 1930s, and it's always been kind of like the little brother of country music. But for the longest time, bluegrass and country were the same thing. They just considered it hillbilly music. And then people started putting labels and doing separation and things, and rock and roll came along and about killed everybody. So,
0: well, you've been at it for a while. You've worked with the great Ralph Stanley, J.D. Crow. Let's all give our props to J.D. Crow. You've worked with him. Lonesome River Band, you've worked, and you've written songs for so many. I mean, and you are a good East Kentucky Appalachian boy, right? So, the formation of Southern Legacy, there's a reason for the name Southern Legacy.
1: Yes.
0: And this is a band that you started with Josh Williams, mm-hmm. at first.
1: Yeah.
0: Of course, and then it's assembled into this amazing group that you have now. But explain the name.
1: Well, all of us collectively probably have 200 years of experience, no kidding, in bluegrass music.
0: You don't look a day over 30.
1: You haven't seen me in the morning. But
0: don't know that I want to.
1: No, I don't know that I want you to. But we have all been in a lot of different bands. Like Steve played for Bobby and Sonny, the Osborne Brothers, and Jim and Jesse, and the Whites, and lots of great bluegrass heritage talent. Mm-hmm. You go down here, you got Mike. He's played with David Parmley and Continental Divide, and John Cosby, which is a Central Kentucky's staple. Yeah. And Josh has been studying this stuff since he was this tall. I used to know him when he was shorter than me.
0: But, and he's an amazing musician. We're gonna talk to him next. Let's get into the next song. This is a tune. Speaking of Josh, this is a song that's on one of his albums. It's called Mordecai. It is Southern Legacy right here on the Wood Songs Old Time Radio.

0: This one's called Mordecai. It's on one of Josh Williams' albums. And Josh, it's nice to have you here. Thanks for being part of it. Southern Legacy. You and Don talked about forming this band for quite a while before it actually came together.
1: We did. We spoke about it for probably at least a good 10 or 12 years before before it actually came to fruition. So, yeah.
0: So that's not something that happens right away in any world of music. I mean, putting a band together is not exactly an easy thing to do.
1: That's correct. And even in the time when we were talking about it, we were both still very busy in our respective careers. You know, I was still at that time working with Rhonda Vincent, of course. And so I was a ways from being able to do something like that. But it was always, you know, he was my first real record producer on my solo career. So, yeah, he produced two of my first solo records.
0: Don, didn't J.D. Crowe also produce one of
1: my most recent one that I have out was produced by J.D. Yeah.
0: So. Again, there's that community of friends that are working together. Brag on you a little bit. You're a three-time IBMA Guitar Player of the Year. So, I mean, 17 times Spigman winner. I mean, you've really accomplished it, but you got to achieve all of this through trial.
1: Oh, absolutely.
0: It's through trial. And you and I talked about this beforehand, so you're okay talking about it.
1: Absolutely.
0: You got really sick for a while. You went all the way down to like 130, 140 pounds. You're a tall fella.
1: Yeah.
0: And it had to do with drugs.
1: Yes.
0: And so how did you overcome that?
1: Well, for the longest time, it was really just a game of denial. You know, that there's not really anything wrong with me. I'm going to prove to everybody else that, you know, that it's not me, it's them or whatever. And then over time, you know, you kind of basically get handed reality whether you want it to, you know, want to get it or not.
0: Sure.
1: And for me, I knew that I was dying, and my family was already you know, trying to get me to stop and all this stuff. Which, you know, and I'm not ashamed to talk about this part of it, because I actually was with Rhonda Vincent when all of this disease really took hold of me. And I did lose that job for a number of years. Mm-hmm. But once I got clean and sober and stuff, I was given the opportunity to right that wrong. And Rhonda gave me another 8 years in her band. But
0: God bless Rhonda Vincent.
1: God bless Rhonda Vincent.
0: Forgiveness is a wonderful healing thing, isn't it?
1: It really is.
0: And forgive each other.
1: Yeah, it was forgiving myself for all of those things.
0: Was being a dad part of that process?
1: It wasn't at first, but here's the crazy part, and this is why I always tell people that God wasn't done with me. You know, I thought that God was done with me, and my dad, on the day that I decided to check myself into a treatment center, my dad told me he was proud of me, and I couldn't understand that because I felt like I was at my lowest. And he said, I asked him why, and he said, because this is a great move that you're doing. I don't know that I would be man enough to ask for help, and I'm proud of the man that you've become. And with doing that, I was there for about 10 days. And while I was there, and I had finally gotten myself where I was kind of feeling okay, you know, being sober, and because a number of days I was still pretty sick, you know, with the withdrawals and whatnot. But I was there about 10 to 12 days, and that's when my wife at the time called me and informed me that she was pregnant. We had no idea that we were, you know, about to become parents, and we found out she was pregnant with my first son. And I remember telling all the people there at the treatment center, you know, how excited I was, and they were all like, okay, you know, but it was an exciting thing. And I realized in that moment that my life wasn't ending like I thought that it was, but it was truly just beginning.
0: Well, we're proud of you for that, Josh. We're so glad that you're healthy.
1: Thank you.
0: And you're with a group of friends of yours right now playing amazing bluegrass. You've got an album out called The Hills of Carter County. We're going to talk about that album soon. But this is a tune called Bill from Isonville. It is Southern Legacy on the Wood Songs Old Time Radio Hour.

0: Great song, great band. Bill from Ice and Ball is the name of the song. We've got Southern Legacy on for the entire hour. Now, that song kicked off with the fiddle player, so let's say hi to the fiddle player, Steve Thomas. You are quite an accomplished. You've worked with everyone from the Whites to Kenny Chesney and all these albums that you've worked on. I know, yeah, well, a little bit. So I'm going to brag on you a little bit. You are the best mandolin player at the Virginia State Championship when you were just a young little tyke there. You Grand American Fiddle Championship. You won Best Fiddler in Galax, and you're the best fiddler at the World's Fair in Knoxville. I mean, that's a lot of stuff.
1: That goes back to the days before I got jobs, yeah. I haven't heard of those.
0: Delightfully
1: things.
0: Unemployed, but very accomplished nonetheless, right?
1: Thank you so much.
0: There's a reason Folk Rhymes was broke, and so there you go. How old were you when you started the fiddle?
1: Probably about 13.
0: So you're just a young tyke. Okay, yeah. Well, after we get through our mid-break, we're going to be introduced to a young fiddler that is sort of following in your amazing footsteps. But your part of Southern Legacy, I mean, how did you get invited into the group? Did they beg you? Did they plead? Did they get on their knees and offer you all kinds?
1: They asked me if I had any inkling or desire to be independently wealthy. And I said no, and they said, you're hired.
0: That's right. You can make tens and tens of dollars playing bluegrass,
1: actually,
0: right?
1: I don't know how much I was on their radar. We've all known each other for years. Josh and I did a record on a guitar player 25 years ago, and I met Ron back when I played with the Lost and Found, and you were with the Weary Hearts. That was 85, I think. So we go back a long way, and, in the early days, I played with Del McCurry. I started a band called the Lonesome River Band.
0: Mm-hmm. Oh, well,
1: but before they made any money, I quit, you know. And anyway, getting up to the modern time, I played J.D. Crow Festival 3 years ago now, I think it was, and Ron and I was the only fiddler who showed up from J.D. Crow's band. I worked with him for 2 years, and so I was on stage with Ron all weekend. Don, I'm sorry. I've got a Ron and a Don in the band, and Don's got a brother named Ron, and I'm just going on and on, so there you go. But sorry, Don, but anyway, he called me shortly after that, and they'd had guys like Aubrey Haney and just great session players play with them, and those guys could come and do some and then not do others, and they were looking for somebody that was interested in being a regular member. And I said, well, who's playing in the band? And he said, well, Josh Williams and Mike England and Ron Block. And I said, okay,
0: you're in.
1: I'm in. Yeah.
0: Well, let's go ahead and check out some of your fiddle in here. We're gonna do a good old traditional tune right now, and got about 2 minutes to do it. So let's power through it. It's Sally Gooden on the Wood Songs.

0: amazing song, Sally Gooden. It is Southern Legacy on for the entire hour. You got Josh Williams, Ron Block, Mike Anglin, Steve Thomas playing that monster fiddle right there, and Don Rigsby. We're going to be back with more of Southern Legacy, and wait till you meet this week's Woodsongs Kid. We will be back right after this.
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3: 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It puts this show on the radio, two channels in 177 nations from South Korea to Kuwait, plus every single military base in the world, every U.S. naval ship in the world, every Coast Guard vessel sailing in North America gets to hear Southern Legacy on the Woodsongs broadcast. We're on public television coast to coast. We're on the RFD television network. We're also in schools. If you're a teacher or a homeschool parent, go to the Woodsongs website, click on the classroom page. So many of these shows have lesson plans to introduce your kids to this wonderful world of the front porch music that we celebrate on Woodsongs. And that's why this time, every show, we invite a youngster from somewhere in America to come on the broadcast, and they perform one song in the presence of seasoned touring artists. And oh my gosh, Southern Legacy, you talk about 200 years of seasoned touring artists collectively. So we found ourselves a 15-year-old fiddle champion. Let's welcome Owen Hoops. Owen, how you doing, buddy?
4: You good. Okay.
3: So Southern Legacy's album is called Hills of Carter County, and not too far from Carter County is yours. You're in Carroll County, Ohio, right?
4: Yeah.
3: And so a little town called Malvern, Ohio. That's where you're from.
4: Mm-hmm.
3: Are you a public school or homeschool?
4: I'm homeschooled.
3: You're homeschooled. That gives you time to practice, doesn't it? But we love our public school kids, and they everybody works so hard, and you have won several championships with your fiddle already, haven't you?
4: Yeah.
3: Now, how often do you practice?
4: I try to practice every day.
3: Every day. Now, why did you start the fiddle? Why not the guitar or the banjo? I'm sure you play other instruments besides the fiddle, but you're known for the fiddle. So why that?
4: Well, I just like the tone that the fiddle produced. And after learning about it, I was actually watching this show, Woodsongs, and I really like the tone of the fiddle, and we found this teacher who was teaching classical music, and I like the sounds of that. You know, it's one of the hardest forms of violin, and so I wanted to learn that. And after watching him teach another kid, I was like, yeah, this is what I want to do.
3: And now you're on a stage with someone as good as Steve Thomas, right? And that's pretty good for you. So now you are going to perform a medley of different traditional tunes, and we were like, you would need a name for this thing, right? And you come up with Cherokee Sally's Red Cabbage Medley. This is what you're calling it. He's 15 years old. He's from Malvern, Ohio. He's this week's Woodsongs kid, Owen Hoops, on the Woodsongs.

0: That was really good. 15-year-old Owen Hoops from Malvern, Ohio. And we're going to introduce you to a hero of yours. He's on tour right now all over the world with Alison Krauss and Union Station. He's won 14 Grammys. He's one of the major personalities in the world of roots music. So let's say hi to Ron Block and his band. Being a kid and around music, that's part of your background, your dad and his music store, right? That's sort of what kicked you off musically, wasn't it?
1: It did. I watched older guys sitting around playing all the time when I was growing up. It wasn't bluegrass. It was blues and rock and everything you can think of, jazz. But I heard bluegrass when I was about 12 years old and heard Lester Flatt on television, and Haskell McCormick was playing the banjo. And then I said, Dad, can I have a banjo? Dad, I want a banjo. Did you get me a banjo yet, Dad? Can I have a banjo?
0: And now here you are playing banjo with Alison Krauss and Union Station. For how many years now have you been with them?
1: Since 1991.
0: 1991, 14 Grammys later. That's a big deal. That's a big deal. And you're also doing other projects around the world, and you joined Southern Legacy because you're very interested in the raw traditional part of bluegrass music, aren't you?
1: Yeah, that's my fundamental basis in my banjo plan is you know, Flat and Scruggs and Bill Monroe and J.D. Crow and Jimmy Martin and the Stanley Brothers, all that stuff is in my DNA down there. Of course, I put a new face on it.
0: Well, you're well known for that face, so it's a good face. Now, we are going to team you up with our Woodsongs kid. This is Owen Hoops' opportunity to play with a 14-time Grammy-winning banjo player and on a major band that's touring all over the world, and he's going to play with you, and you're not nervous at all, are you?
2: Oh, no, I'm really thankful.
0: The tune is called Fiddler's Dream. It's our Woodsongs kid, Owen Hoops, playing with the one and the only Ron Block on the Woodsongs. Inside Radio.

There is a legacy opportunity. He's 15 years old, throwing hoops on the fiddle, playing with 14-time Grammy winner Ron Block, all part of Southern Legacy. And speaking of Southern Legacy, they've got an amazing new album called The Hills of Carter County. This is the title cut from that brand new record. It is Southern Legacy on the Wood Songs, Old Time Radio Hour.

0: Beautiful song. Hills of Carter County is the title cut of their brand new album. If you want to make the music of Southern Legacy part of your home music collection, we encourage you to go to the Wood Songs website if you click on the archive page. This is show number 1,161. We'll tell you how you can make Hills of Carter County and the music of Southern Legacy part of your home music collection. And they've got, you know, like most bluegrass bands, the most important guy in the band is usually the best looking guy, and that would be Mike Anglin, the bass player.
1: Yeah, it's all about
2: Magic Mike Anglin.
0: Magic Mike Anglin. So, how does one? You've performed on well over 50 bluegrass albums.
1: Yep.
0: How does one survive that?
1: Just keep your head down. It's easier for me because I'm not quite as head above the crowd as the rest of these guys.
0: Well, the upright bass is what we were getting at. For those in radio, the upright bass is taller than you are.
1: Yeah, no doubt.
0: Now, part of your resume is you've performed with Bill Monroe. You've performed with all kinds of guys. Tony Rice, the Del McCurry Band.
1: Yeah,
0: all
1: yeah.
0: This is part of your resume.
1: Yeah, I've been a lucky guy. I've got to play with a lot of my heroes and get to sing with some really great people over the years. You know, David Parmley and Ronnie Bowman, and now Don Rigsby and Josh Williams, and you know, just I've been a very fortunate guy who, to not be a singer, I get to play and sing with some of the greatest out there. They make me sound good.
0: Well, speaking of great singers, Don Rigsby is here, part of a Southern Legacy. He's got a song called "Cold Ashes," and that's the song that you guys are going to play next. It is Southern Legacy on the Wood Songs. That's my radio.

0: That sounds like someone that belongs on the next album, doesn't it? Ron Block playing the banjo. You've got Josh Williams, three-time Guitar Player of the Year with the IBMA. Bass player Mike Anglin, Steve Thomas, award-winning fiddle player, and the amazing Don Rigsby on mandolin. All together, they are Southern Legacy. And Don, where do you see the band heading now? You're fully formed, and it's hard to get record deals these days. But you guys got one.
1: Yeah, we did. We got blessed. Of course, Steve and I guess maybe, and Josh and Mike too, all have a history with Pinecastle Records, and so we were able to talk to them in real favorable terms.
0: It's nice that, you know, Tom Riggs started that label, and they've kept it going. And
1: the Colonel,
0: that's right, and so many good artists, and you guys are on it too. So once again, for the sake of the audience, if you want to make Hills of Carter County, sorry, I'm talking too well right now. The Hills of Carter County is the name of their album. Southern Legacy is the band. Amazing musicians. Just go to the Wood Songs website, click on the archive page, and this is show number 1161. We will show you how you can make this wonderful album of traditional, hardcore, really good, solid bluegrass music part of your home music collection. We started the show off with a quote by Bill Monroe, and I think it's very appropriate, it's very timely, it's something that I think the whole world needs to remind itself of, but friendship and community, it is so powerful. It is so important. We say it on Wood Songs a lot. Love is the greatest transaction of the arts. Musicians don't necessarily start in music because of things like money and fame. They do it because they love playing. They love the instrument. They love the sound of it. They love the idea of it. That love is the power behind all of the arts. And when you go to a bluegrass festival or a folk festival, whatever it is, the best music is not necessarily on the main stages. It's in the campgrounds and it's in the parking lots. And that's where you're going to find people like Don Rigsby, and you're going to find folks like Ron Block. You're going to find folks like Steve Thomas and Josh Williams and Mike Amblin. They're going to be playing with regular folks around the campfire. Bill Monroe said it best. Bluegrass has made more friends than any other kind of music in the world. We believe that. My name is Michael Jonathan. I'm a folk singer. I am a song farmer. And we'll see you next week on the Woods.
2: 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Michael's opening song was Shenandoah from the Wood Songs album. Our chief engineer is Jerome Galt. Our TV director is Maria Clarish. Technical assistants are Brian Clousing, Eric Anderson, Dan Field, and Gavin Clark. The Wood Songs crew member of the week is Kimber White, and our Wood Songs partners of the week are Arnold and Zelma Hack. 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For Michael Jonathan and the entire Wood Songs crew, this is Dorothy Edwards. We hope you'll join us again next week for the Wood Songs. Old

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0: The opinions expressed on Big Band Sounds are not necessarily those of any reputable scholars, but it's good enough for jazz.
1: And now, American music as it used to be, with your host, Roger Holton.

Our theme song here on Big Band Sounds is Prince Charming from Harry James, recorded in 1942, and it hit the Billboard charts in April of 1943. I was just looking at a picture of the label of that original record, and I see that it has a chunk taken out of it around the center hole, and that was caused by the record changers in those days. You used to be able to stack up records, and when it got to the end of the record, it would move the arm back and forth because there was an eccentric groove at the center of the record, and that moved the arm back and forth, and that tripped the mechanism that said, get the arm out of the way and drop another record down on it. Those were the days. Well, instead of that, today we have MP3 players, and we have this giant MP3 player here at the radio station called Next Gen. And when it came out a few years ago, it really was the next generation of radio technology. And we use that on this program sometimes, and sometimes I bring in stacks of 78s on CD, however. Can't play 78s here. We haven't been able to play 78s here in a long time. We did when the station was brand new. The very first turntables we had were made to play three speeds, and they played records that were 16 inches in diameter. They were huge monsters. Well, I picked out the first tune for today's program because I have a couple special guests in the studio with me today, Raul Avila and Ann Kelly. They are members of the members in good standing of the FHU Vinyl Record Club. I try to push them towards 78s, but I'm not having a whole lot of luck with that. But anyway, we do find stuff among these records that are of mutual interest, and this one I think might be. And I'll set it up. I've already talked way too long. Don't want to talk this long. But a lot of the big band days, they had theme songs like that one that we just played. That's my theme song. It was just a run-of-the-mill record when it was new. At least they thought. I think it's a classic, one of the greatest they ever made. But there were a few band leaders who specialized in taking the classics and making swing band arrangements out of them. Some of them swung harder than others. This one won't swing very much at all. It's a real gentle piece, but it was taken from a piece of classical music that these students will recognize, and I'll let them tell me what it is.

0: Well, they did not disappoint me. They got it on the first note. It was marketed in 1939 as my Twilight Dream. What was it really?
1: Nocturne, Opus 9, Number 2, by Chopin.
0: In E flat, if I remember correctly. Well, all right. Raoul brought in an album of Benny Carter. I'm in the Mood for Swing. We're going to pull a track or two off of that before we're out of here today. And Ann brought a record of some stuff that I am not familiar with at all, because I'm the wrong generation for some of that stuff. But I trust her. So here in a few minutes, we'll get her to pick out one of those tunes and play it for us. In the meantime, we'll go back to the antique jukebox, which is what I call this program when I don't have anything really queued up and let the automation take it. So we'll do that for a few more minutes, and we'll be right back with something else that ought to be really swell. Yeah, even they know what that means.

0: And the last few tracks, we have enjoyed My Twilight Dream from Eddie Duchin. That was the Nocturne in E. And next up was I Get a Kick Out of You from Tommy Dorsey. And that last one was Charlie Spivak, Star Dreams. If I remember right, that was Charlie's theme song back in the day. Well, I asked the kids to bring some kids. I'm sorry, they're young adults, but they're all kids to me. The president of the university, I walk in and I say, hi, kids, and he answers. So he knows how old I am. Sorry, David, if you're listening. He might be. He does listen to this program. He has in the past, anyway. So, Raul, you're going to tell us a little bit about what's on that album and the reason you brought it in.
1: Yes, so this specific track, On Another Time, Another Place, is one of Benny Carter's most popular songs. If
0: compositions,
1: you
0: say.
1: Yeah. It features a special guest, which is Dizzy Gillespie, which if you play trumpet or if you're a musician, you most likely know who he is. He is an icon for trumpet players. And this features both an alto solo and a trumpet solo throughout the song, with a muted trumpet solo also. And it's personally a pretty good song, and it's a good one to listen to.
0: You've been listening to this one, haven't you?
1: A little bit.
0: I could tell. I said, which one do you want to play? He, without hesitation, he said, track two. So here we are. I hope my turntable skills are still intact.

0: Tommy Dorsey and his orchestra with his new boy singer, a boy by the name of Frank Sinatra, recorded for the Victor Company in early 1942. That song was written back in the late 30s. I think it was in a Broadway show that didn't do too well, and it never really went anywhere. But then World War II came along, and that started changing the way people thought about songs, and that one got brought out again, and it is now one of the great standards. Who was it sang it the other night? We had a recital, a bunch of recitals. Yeah, and that was yours.
1: Mm-hmm.
0: Yeah, okay. Yeah.
1: It was Anne's. She was really good. It was awesome.
0: Yeah, yeah. But it was a long program, and I got confused as to who did what, but yes, it was a good program. Okay, back to Raul. He's got another one for us.
2: Yeah, so South Side Samba is another one of Benny Carter's compositions, and this one is a sextet in a calypso style. This was first played by Carter in 1977 with Hannah on piano, and it has only been recorded once. And a fun fact about the song is that if you listen to the very end of the song, you can hear Dizzy Gillespie go, phew, because throughout a lot of the song and during his solos, he is dancing along with the music. But you can't tell that due to the lack of a video. This is definitely a very interesting and a very awesome piece.
0: Okay, here we go.

0: And in that set, we had Grieg's Piano Concerto from Freddie Martin and his orchestra. And I didn't realize that was on the same track with Harry James, Flight of the Bumblebee. So this is a bunch of classical music that the big bands did stuff with. So I thought I'd grab that one. Well, Anne has got a record picked out, and Olivia has joined us. Olivia Evans also has a program here. Let's see, you're on Thursday nights, and yeah. Go for
1: it. Yes, I work here at 91.5. I do the Drive Home show on Tuesdays and Thursdays. If you've heard me, you hear a lot of my music. I do a lot of indie classics. I do a lot of more modernized music. I'm on from 6 to 8, so feel free to stop on by if you've got time to listen in. I do a lot of cool stuff, so yeah.
0: Yes, she does. She does. All right, you want to set this one up? Or?
1: Sure.
0: All right, go for it.
1: So this is off of an album by the Alan Parsons Project called The Turn of a Friendly Card. The whole album is about gambling and the dangers of that. So this song is like kind of the climax where, you know, they're like trying to, you know, get one last dime out of playing another game. So, and this sets up for the next one that is like, I have nothing left. The lead vocals on this one are by Chris Rainbow. Alan Parsons Project, rarely Alan Parsons actually sings. He brings in other people to sing. But this is one of my favorites off this album.

It would really be a sin not to have you in my arms. I'm young and healthy, and so are you. When the moon is in the sky, tell me, what am I to do? If I could hate you, I'd keep away. But that ain't my nature. I'm full of vitamin A. Say, I'm young and healthy.

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3: This is Al Capp. Back in 43 BC, a tired traveler, Publius Cyrus by name, sat down alongside a lonely Apennine pathway, and this is what he thought. A witty roadmate is as good as a carriage. Now today, 2,000 years later, millions of travelers agree with old Publius. Radio is the one companion a traveler needs never be without.
4: And we're back with episode number 1,214 of Big Band Sounds. I have special guests in the studio with me this morning, Raul Avila, Ann Kelly, Olivia Evans, and Jim Everson. They are all members of the FHU Vinyl Record Club. Guess where that started?
5: So I convinced them that we needed to have one more meeting before the end of the semester, and I said, where else can we meet where we won't be disturbed, and the radio station just happens to be one of those kinds of places. I sort of control what happens here on Saturday morning. So they brought some records with them, and we've played a few of those, and I've got another one I want.

want to play for them that I think they might enjoy, and then we will get back to some of their stuff and enjoy the rest of the program. Up next is from 1945. This is a record by Dizzy Gillespie. The name on the label is the Dizzy Gillespie Quintet, I think, is a sextet. That's the way it was labeled. The title of this one is Groovin' High, one of my all-time favorites.

0: Okay, if we got this right, Anne is going to set up the next one for us.
1: So this next one is another one off of Turn of a Friendly Card by Alan Parsons Project. This one's called Nothing Left to Lose, sung by Eric Wolfson. This one's really interesting because at the end, there'll be like a big band orchestral sort of part that has musical themes from the rest of the album, which is very cool. This is one of my favorites, too, off this album. I say that, but every song is one of my favorites. This is Nothing Left to Lose.

0: Okay, Anne's got another one she wants to play for us.
1: So this is the last track on this album that I've been playing off of. This is Turn of a Friendly Card Part 2, the title track. And this has a French horn part at the end, which I just love so much. I love the French horn. But anyway, this is Turn of a Friendly Card Part 2.
0: Tell them about the arrangement you're writing.
1: Okay, so I recently wrote an arrangement for this song for a concert band for a class called Instrumentation Orchestration. It was only a minute or so long, it was 2 minutes long, but the French horns maybe had a bit of a rough time with it. It's very French horn heavy, but we played it in the symphonic band the other day in one of our last rehearsals, and I think it went pretty well, but this is one of my favorites. I keep saying that.

0: And tell us a little bit more about that whole concept.
1: Oh, Jim, did you do that?
0: Oh, yeah, wow, that was really cool. I better keep the recording. That sound effects,
1: you number better, cause one. Because the cue doesn't
0: work. Wow, oh, is that the problem?
1: The cue does not work.
0: Welcome to live radio, college radio at its finest. I was afraid maybe somebody hit something over there and gave us big time feedback. Anyway, a little bit more about the whole concept, and then we'll move on to something else.
2: So first off, if you don't know what a concept album is, it's basically...
0: Thank you. Yes, that's a good place to start.
2: It's basically an album where there's like there could be a running musical theme or just a running like idea like of what it's about in general, or a little of both, which is what this album is. This whole album is about gambling, and it goes from someone who is, you know, they're at a loss and they're broke, so they decide, oh, I'm gonna go to Vegas, you know, and then
0: this is my short-term fix. That's what they're looking for. Yeah. Okay.
2: And the songs go from, you know, that to, okay, you know, give me one more minute, and then I'll walk out, and then, you know, the next song is like, oh, I've lost everything now. And then there's also, through this album, like, running musical motifs, which you hear in Nothing Left to Lose, which is one of the ones I played. And then there's a Tournament of a Friendly Card Part 1 and Part 2 to bookend the album, bookend the side, side 2. And then there's some instrumental songs or pieces in this album that also introduce some more motifs that get reintroduced later in different songs. So this is one of my all-time favorite albums. I love the idea of a concept album. It's one of my favorite things to do on road trips, because it's like kind of a movie, you know, but you're listening to it.
3: Yeah,
2: through an album. It's very cool.
0: And it sounded like it had a happy ending. Listening to the last track, it was a little more upbeat than some of the darker elements that were part of it. Okay. All right, well, I got something else cued, just an antique here. We'll play that while we set up some other stuff. But thank you very much for doing that.

0: That was Henry Gibson. He was a comedian, and he was on a program called Laugh-In. Now, nobody else here remembers that. You're not old enough to remember Laugh-In, are you?
1: Absolutely.
0: You do remember Laugh-In? Okay. Well, that's where that came from, and we had that record right here at this radio station when it was new. And you asked, there was a couple of them that had check marks on the label, and that's because they had been checked off and been put on a cart so that they would play periodically, just reach up and hit the button and it would go. It was really cool.
1: I mean, now you're going to have to explain what a
0: cart machines were. Well, I've already done that on previous shows, but rather than send them back to the archive to go look for that, cart machine was a professional tape player that worked on the same basic principle as an 8-track player. It was a loop of tape within this little cartridge, and you could put a lot of stuff on those things. That sometimes they had a 30-minute capacity, and you could put 15 or 20 of these 1-minute spots or little things like that on them, and just whenever you needed one, you reach up and grab it, and there it is. It automatically stopped and go on to the next one when you hit the next button, and they were cool. So we just played that from an original LP, little 7-inch record with a whole bunch of tracks on it, and you heard all the scratches on it because we didn't bother to... No cleanup on that one, although I have had that one cleaned up. I did do that, so when I'm really doing oldies programs, I can pull some of those out and play them. Same way for these with... let's play them a Jack Webb record. We'll play something else. Olivia wanted to hear a Glenn Miller record of Serenade and Blue, so we'll play that, and when that's over, we'll get Officer Everson to cue up the Jack Webb record. We have another guest in the studio. Jim Everson is one of our campus security guys here. He doubles as the help meet to the dormitory matron of, what's the name of that place? Bradfield Hall. Oh, yeah, that... Yeah, we've had meetings over there, so I should mention that. Okay, here's the Glenn Miller record for Olivia.

0: some excuses for not wearing safety belts are only good for cuts and bruises. Some excuses for not wearing safety belts are good for broken arms. Some excuses for not wearing safety belts are good for compound fractures.
1: It was very untidy on the front seat.
0: Some excuses for not wearing safety belts are good for concussions.
2: I was next to my boyfriend while we're driving.
0: Some excuses for not wearing safety belts are good for facial lacerations.
3: It would be safer for me to be thrown from the car than it would be to remain in the car.
4: I drove over a million miles without an accident.
0: Some excuses for not.
3: I don't know. I don't think of them.
5: Well, I feel with the impact that 30 or less chances of me being hurt would be very slim.
3: Just getting in, going shopping. I don't need to use them. I don't feel.
6: Oh, no. That's too much like work to put them on.
0: All excuses for not wearing safety belts are good for nothing.
7: I figure that when your number's up, it's up.
0: What's your excuse?
5: Well, if we had a good laugh over that one, then yet it's pretty gripping stuff, isn't it? That's what passed for great radio in the late 1960s.
8: That was those PSAs.
5: And you know what?
8: To get the play.
5: Yeah. So. Yeah. Those of you just tuning in, Big Band Sounds will be back next week in some fashion or another. I'm having a little too much fun with my friends in here at the radio station today. Jim is also a member of our vinyl club. He's collected records almost as long as I have. And he's got weird taste just like I do. And we're warping these kids, too. So that's the way it is. So I got one more to play off of this while we queue up something that Olivia brought in. And I've forgotten what I queued up. I'll just hit the button and play it, and then we'll get back to what we're doing here.

0: And that was Sleepy Lagoon from Tommy Dorsey and his orchestra. Tommy, of course, on the trombone solo. Well, Olivia has brought in an album, and she wanted to talk about it. And we're going to let her have that chance, right?
1: Yeah. Yeah, so this is typical of me. This album's by Lebe, who is a very popular artist nowadays. I've actually played a couple of her songs on my show. This album, specifically, is her, or was her debut EP album in 2021. This whole album kind of explores a longing feeling of romance and there's a lot of modern jazz weaved into her music. Specifically, this album has a lot of that. And the song that is going to come on next is called Like the Movies. It's one of my favorite songs off of this album. I've got a couple, but this one, the first time I heard it, it really hit home. So this song kind of explores a romanticized, picture-perfect feeling of that classic Hollywood love. It's kind of a longing for that classic Hollywood romance. So this is Like the Movies by Lebe.

Hi, this is Kenny Rogers for the First Edition. I guess you know how I feel about this kind of music. I feel the way I sing, enthusiastic, and that's just how I feel about Air Force nursing. Enthusiastic about the way the Air Force Nurse Corps keeps our fighting men healthy, doing everything from serving in flying hospitals to aerospace nursing. If you're a nurse, you'd enjoy being an officer in the Air Force. Why not see your Air Force recruiter today?

0: Yes, another one of those old public service announcements from the old days of radio. We're going through the one, some of the ones I have on. I started to say 78, 45s and LP, and what threw us off? We had that record of Jack Webb, and that played at 33 1/3, and it was a 7-inch record, as it was supposed to have played. And then when Olivia put on her album, we didn't recognize that we hadn't changed the speed of the turntable. That is a 12-inch record that plays at 45 RPM. That would have been unheard of in the old days, but they, sometime in the late 80s, they started figuring out that they could do singles and things that had less material, but they could play them at a faster speed and they would be of higher quality. And in fact, there was some truth to that. And that's what her album is. It's a great album, by the way. I love that tune. You're going to have to play more of that for me sometime.
1: Yeah, for sure. I definitely will. I apologize for all of the listeners at home for that little scare that you got.
0: Oh, the people in the car are the ones I'm worried about.
1: Yeah, I know. My deepest apologies for the scare. But we will cue up another song on there correctly here in a couple of minutes.
0: All right. Let's move on to something else just as a way of segue to get back to that.

0: from Artie Shaw in 1939, a tune called, I don't remember which one. What was that? Was that Dancing in the Dark or Frenzy? I must have been Dancing in the Dark. Anyway, we're not going to belabor that. Olivia's got another one, and I said, hey, that was a good album. Play us another track.
1: Yeah, so this is actually the starting song of Side B on this record. This song is called I Wish You Love. It's about maturely ending a relationship and focusing on personal happiness rather than kind of remorsing the loss of a potential great partner. This song is kind of all about finding yourself. It's actually a jazzy pop cover of a French song from 1942, and I can't read the title of the song because I don't speak any French, but it's a really nice song. This is one of my second favorites on this album, so it's very nice.
2: I was

0: Well, that's about all the time for Big Band Sounds today. We've had more fun. I get to the end of this program every week. I say, I don't know where the time went. I really don't know where the time went. But thank you to each of my guests, Raul and Olivia and even Jim. Thank you for coming over.
1: Thank you for having us.
2: Thank you for having us.
3: Thank you.
4: It was a lot of fun.
3: Yeah.
4: Mm-hmm. So this morning I've saved a snake and been on the radio.
0: Oh, how good. Yes, there are always backstories to this stuff. Mm-hmm. Well, next week, I will not be here, but I have a special rerun ready to go for you next week. And the week after that, I should be here, full of vim and vigor and ready to play some more from the grooves. Well, in the meantime, do something about being good.

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4: Hello, everybody, and welcome to this edition of Tennessee Wildcast. We're glad you're tuning in. We've got a great show lined up for you today, and we are on location at Catoosa Ridge Wildlife Management Area. And Miss Mimi Barnes is my co-host today, and we're excited to be here.
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4: Yeah, it's always fun to come out and do shows with Mimi, and she's got a couple of great shows lined up for us right now. And it's all about law enforcement training and the things that our law enforcement officers go through. I think we call them game wardens now. That's what they go by. So it's going to be a fun show.

0: Oh, and this is an awesome piece of property.
1: It is amazing, and we're going to turn it over to Lieutenant Colonel Matt Majors that's with us, and we'll introduce both of our guests here in a second. But he has a little bit more intimate knowledge of the land. So, Matt, really quickly, tell us where we are.
2: Sure. We're at Catoosa Ridge Wildlife Management Area, and this is a great addition. We have added a couple of thousand more acres to the entire Catoosa property, so this was a very good property for us to get fields to manage, and we've also got a law enforcement in holding here where we do some training here for Region 3 as well as other meetings.
0: Awesome. Well, I'm sure there'll be some other opportunities to hunt out here and things like that in the future, and look forward to some of that.
1: Maybe a future wildcast.
0: Yeah.
1: On Catoosa Ridge.
0: R3 out here.
1: Yeah, sounds good.
0: Well, Mimi, thank you for lining this up. Let's introduce our other guest, Mr. Brandon Selvog. He's our Region 3 Major. Glad to have you. I think this is the first time you've been on Wildcat.
3: It is my first time to be here, yes, and I've been in this position since December. So getting acquired to the new job and thankful to be here today. So thank you guys for having me.
1: Tell us a little bit more about your background.
3: So I grew up in Savannah, Tennessee, in West Tennessee. Grew up hunting and fishing with my granddad.
1: Nice.
3: Loved the outdoors. Went to college on a baseball scholarship, and I had to choose a major that I could pass. I had to keep a 2.0 in order to play baseball. So wildlife was it. That was my passion. I knew I could pass. So anyway, I enjoyed what I did through college, and the Lord's blessed me, put me with this great agency today. So I'm thankful to be here.
1: Yeah, we're grateful for you in that leadership position, too, in the region. And Matt, I know you've been with us before, but share a little bit about yourself and your background and the current position with the agency.
2: Sure, absolutely. You know, I started off as a wildlife officer in 2002 and was around the Chattanooga area, really enjoyed it, and was the best job I ever had, but promoted to sergeant, and then was a boating investigator for almost 14 years. And then from there, I promoted to lieutenant colonel, and that's where I have been, sort of leading our boating law enforcement efforts throughout the state, but getting close to my 24th year here with the agency, and I've heard it said before, best job I ever had.
1: And it sure goes fast.
0: Mm-hmm. Yeah. I remember the first time I met Matt was out on the water in Chattanooga. We rode around together, and I was shooting some video of you guys working Riverbend. Mm-hmm. And we're going to be talking a little bit about BUI, refresher training, and stuff like that today. And there was quite a few cases that were able to be made that day as we were working the water. But Matt's a great leader in the law enforcement division. Appreciate his leadership.
1: Yeah, and that. So I want to back up and say we're going to talk about LE training and what goes on, and it's very serious. But I just want to say a joke that I threw out to you because it's so true. We see all of the scientific stuff and this training that takes place. We see it through the eyes of television, right? Mm-hmm. But there is some 007 stuff going on here with the training that you all partake in, and how it carries and advances the agency forward is just tremendous. So thank you both for being here. And we are going to start off with that BUI refresher.
0: Mm-hmm.
1: So Boating Under the Influence refresher course. So let's dive in.
0: Yeah. We're here to talk all things LE. Tell us a little bit about your view on training for game wardens, why it's important.
3: It's important for anything in life that you want to be good at. You got to stay on top of your training, whether it's fitness in the gym, anything you do in life. If you want to be good at it, you've got to practice. And this BUI refresher that we're doing today is something we do every couple years. We work it extensively each summer, but it's always good to get back and see some of these test subjects and just refine your skills. Just get it to where you don't just do it right, but do it so you can't get it wrong. So it's good to practice.
2: And I agree. You know, we owe it to the citizens of the state of Tennessee. We're charged with something very heavy, and that's protecting waterway safety. And so there's a lot of good people on the water. I've not met many bad ones, but there are some that make silly decisions, and that's using alcohol and drugs. So training our officers to recognize the indicators of impairment and then to properly, safely, and legally remove those people from the waterway is something our agency takes very serious. And just with some recent research we've done, there are very few police departments and sheriff's offices that do continual DUI or BUI type training. And we do that. And we do that with the investment of our time and our officers to get it right. And that's the main thing we want to do.
1: So give us that overall arching perspective of some of that continuing training that our officers do go through.
3: Yeah, it never ends. Seems like when we get hired, we're training for most of the first year, and it never ends. We want to stay sharp in what we do and offer the best service we can to the citizens of the state, its visitors. We want to keep our waterways safe so that people feel welcome to be here and know that they can do it in a safe environment.
1: So Brandon and I looked up how many residents in the state of Tennessee?
3: Close to 7 million.
1: And then I looked up how many visitors come to Tennessee every year, mostly for outdoor recreation or the outdoors, to enjoy the outdoors. Do you remember what that number was?
3: 124 million, I believe it was, in 2024 or something close to that.
1: I think it was 147 million.
3: You may be right.
1: 2024.
3: It was a lot.
1: So there's a lot of people out there for y'all to protect and keep safe. So grateful, so grateful for the work that you do.
3: So we rely on our training daily to provide the best service we can to the people.
1: So today, specifically, what's taking place?
3: So it's Boating Under the Influence. It's a refresher today. We get updates on statistics. We refresh ourselves with the tasks that we give while on the water. We bring in some volunteers and give them some alcohol in a controlled environment so that they'll exhibit some of the clues that we're looking for on the water.
1: So people are actually drinking here today?
3: Yes, ma'am.
1: For the sake of those officers learning?
3: Correct.
1: That's amazing.
3: Yeah. That's right. So we can see those clues that we see on the waterway. We'll know what we're looking for so that when we see it, we can get those operators off the water. And even those operators that we may presume are impaired, we can identify them as being sober and turn them loose. We don't.
1: Is this, do officers initially go through this training at the academy, and is this training as in-depth as what they initially learn at the academy?
2: Yeah, they do go through it at the academy. They get a 3-day version that builds them up from the ground, from the foundation, to talk to them about the physiology of intoxicants in the body, all the way to doing the field sobriety test. So they get extensive training at the academy. Then they go on their field training. And once in their field training, they will be working with a seasoned or veteran officer, a sergeant or higher, and they will continue to refine their skills. But this is such an important task for us that we have realized we have to get it right. We do. So we invest every couple of years into doing this training for every wildlife officer and every wildlife manager, because taking somebody's freedom away on the water is a very serious thing we've been garnered to do. And while we do it and we do it right, there's no substitute for the training that you get here. It's like the aha moment here. They actually see the eyes, they see the clues, they're with an instructor, and they build them up to give them that confidence they need so when they're in the field, they can make those decisions correctly.
0: I think it's neat today how it's unique, I guess, that that you've got a boat here and putting them in similar situations of what they're going to be on the water. There's no movement. The boat's not moving. You don't have that water effect, but kind of giving them a place to hone their skill in testing these individuals and improving their, you know, their BUI detection.
3: Yeah.
1: So and this isn't that old of a law in the sense of it being the same as roadway driving, but remind us of the Tennessee laws regarding boating under the influence and when those law changes came about in the state of Tennessee.
2: Sure. So DUI laws change somewhat frequently. There are updates and additions based on new impairing substances and new punishments, whatever that is. We are always just a little bit behind. But a couple of years ago, we were able to make some incredible progress forward. So all of the punishments for boating under the influence are identical to that of driving under the influence. So first offense BUI is the same as first offense DUI. Additionally, they partner each other now. So if somebody has two DUIs and they're arrested for boating under the influence, it would be considered BUI third offense. So the legislature has seen that BUI is DUI, that anytime you operate a boat, you are held to the same standard as on our roadways. And that was a major step forward. And not long ago in time, you know, our state was at a 0.10. And in 05, it went to 0.08. And we were long behind others. But when you start doing the research, there's about 170 or so countries that are 0.05. Mm. So we're a very liberal country as far as impairment goes. But what we're teaching our officers is you will see many signs of impairment well in advance of somebody getting to 0.08.
0: And today they're gonna see different levels of that, right? And help them identify. Is that pretty Absolutely. Much what's going on?
2: Yeah. Yep.
1: So we're sitting here in the sun on a nice day. How does the sun affect? I've heard you all say it before, but I want reminded. How does the sun affect drinking when they're out on the water on a beautiful summer day?
3: Well, first of all, what we see is it's so hot, they think they are hydrating themselves by consuming more alcohol. It's a cold beverage a lot of times, and they seem to want to drink more. And it's actually dehydrating them, and it's impairing their ability to function or multitask on the boat. And it's so important to be able to do those things when you're out on the lake.
2: Yeah, additionally, too, we see those stressors that come in, the wind, the vibration, all of those things intensify the effects of alcohol. You know, if you're in a car at home, you're in a cool, calm, conditioned environment, but on a boat, you're banging up and down, the wind, the sun, all of those things. And so many people through the years, we've got them out of a boat and put them on a dock, and they say things like, and they don't really realize they say it. They say, wow, I'm drunker than I thought I was.
1: Wow.
2: So that's proof positive that those environmental stressors do enhance the effects of alcohol.
0: Yeah. No doubt, no doubt. Well, if you're watching today's show, you can see behind us some of the training happening as we speak. So walk us through an outline of what's going on right here behind us and kind of how this got started today.
3: Okay, so our volunteers got started drinking at about 10 o'clock today. So they've had a few hours to consume some alcohol. While the officers are doing the classroom portion of the refresher, the drinking is taking place, so now it's about 1 o'clock. So they're going to start some field sobriety tasks. They're going to be checking their eyes, looking for horizontal gaze nystagmus, which is the involuntary jerking of the eyes. So they're going to become proficient at that, refresh your skills on looking at people's eyes. There's also an afloat tasks, which is about three other tasks that we give operators to look for impairment. So they'll be given various tasks to these volunteers today for the next hour or two to document clues and become familiar with what they're looking at.
0: And they've been in class today beforehand, kind of refreshing all that, right? Yeah, and then coming out here and actually putting it in practice.
3: Exactly. Yeah. And it works too, Jason. I'll let you know too that I was here yesterday actually going through the class myself. And mm-hmm. at the end of the day, the officers get to listen to what their blood alcohol content is of the volunteers. So we're checking, keeping a check on their blood alcohol content throughout the day. So at the very end of the day, we talk about the results and look at our sheets and examine the clues that we got for each person, and then they'll tell us what their actual blood content was and if we made a good decision to arrest or not a good decision to arrest based on the impairment that we see.
1: Everybody's drinking different amounts too, but the officers don't know who's had what.
3: Correct. Absolutely. We don't know what they've had. We don't know if they're I don't want to say an avid drinker, but an experienced drinker, if you will. Some people show up today that don't drink much at all, so they're affected differently.
1: Mm,
3: you know, someone that's smaller and doesn't drink a lot, they may show those impairment signs a lot sooner.
1: So what does that field sobriety test look like compared to what we might see on television?
2: Sure. Yeah. So generally people on TV, they will see roadway officers doing one leg stand, walk and turn, and the horizontal gaze nystagmus eye test. As you might imagine, in a waterway environment, we're not offered a smooth place to do those tests. Oftentimes, sometimes we are near a boat ramp or whatever, but what we did is through the Coast Guard funded a three-year study to determine what tests we could use that were scientifically validated to allow us to be able to give tests in a seated position. Mm-hmm. And they came up, they evaluated 12 tests and then got it down to 6, and then they finally landed on 4. They revalidated the horizontal gaze nystagmus, as well as they did a finger-to-nose test, a palm pat, and a hand coordination test. So all of those can be performed in a seated fashion. Now, the neat part about those tests that I don't think they realized at the time is these have great implications for highway traffic safety. There are many people that are mobility impaired, maybe a little overweight, that these walk and turn, one leg stand are not designed for. So our roadway partners now, we are continuing to train them to use these in a roadway environment to, again, remove those impaired operators on the roadway. So they're not just for us, but they benefit us greatly because we're in oftentimes very remote locations testing these people.
1: And I can say that y'all are not people who toot your own horns. So in thinking about this Wildcast and Brandon and I were chatting, what I learned is here are our officers out there training on the testing that we do compared to what State Highway Patrol or other patrol officers typically perform in a standing. That's fantastic because you are experts in your work. And to be able to share that with other agencies. So can you talk a little bit about that?
2: Sure. Yeah, absolutely. So because of our, we've got a large cadre of instructors that are all over the state. So we get requests from police departments, sheriff's offices, even the highway patrol, to train their troopers, deputies, and patrolmen with these tasks. So it's a one-day transition course, and we will go to them and transition them to be trained to use these seated tasks. And to date, we're still hearing back from them. They're making some very good cases, not only on some motor vehicle crash cases, some vehicular homicide cases, but second, third, and fourth offense DUIs with seated tasks. So this is a very needed thing for the enforcement community as a whole, not just for us.
1: How are the courts perceiving that? Because, you know, everybody is used to seeing what's on TV. So how are Tennessee court systems perceiving those tests?
2: Yeah, you know, that's a good question. Initially, the thought was, what are y'all doing? Where did these tests come from? So it did take quite a bit of education on our part, working with the district attorneys, working with the judges to let them know these were standardized and scientifically validated tests, and they didn't know that at first. Sometimes the defense attorneys were like, well, what is all this stuff you're making up? And really, you know, it just took that education. And now they're a lot more widely accepted. Just a very few days ago, we got invited to teach. We will be embedded with the Tennessee Law Enforcement Training Academy, and we will be teaching this transition course at the academy. So every law enforcement officer that goes through the State Police Academy will get this training. And they saw the value, so we're very thankful in that. And without our partners, you know, we have so few officers, we really rely on other departments to assist us with so many things. So being able to give back to them is really important to us as an agency.
1: Yeah, I love seeing those partnerships. How cool. How very, very cool. And it takes your service far beyond just what our agency does throughout the state, but it's just a gift on that broader level. We're really proud of that.
0: Yeah, definitely. I want to talk about, you know, going from boat to land and talking about how these tests work on land and water both. But once you're a drunk boater, you're a drunk driver. These people are leaving the water intoxicated, and if we don't catch them, they're getting in a truck or a car and headed out on the water, on the land. So talk a little bit about that, how it's not good, right?
3: You're exactly right, Jason. I think that's why the legislator in the law changed it to mimic that of DUI, because they knew the minute that a boater hit the land, they're going to be driving their vehicle. So,
1: do you know on average how many fatalities we have each year or BUIs on the water?
2: Yeah, we do. We keep all that statistics. You know, anybody that needs those for years past, we have them. But on average, we will have about 125 to 150 BUI arrests. It was a little lower last year, but our fatalities from boating incidents on the waterway usually run in the mid-20s. We've been up in the lower 30s. Again, we want that number to be zero. And we have, it's a common statistic that about 30% of our incidents that are fatal have alcohol or drugs as a contributing factor. So we know that if we get people with sober operators not drinking and boating, we can drive that number down and keep the victimization part of it. And that's the part they don't think about. They see it as just a boat and just recreation, but there are a lot of victims behind incidents who really believe in our officers and beg us to prevent that next incident. So by giving our officers the best training we can, hopefully we can do that.
1: Go ahead, Jay.
0: Well, I just thinking back to a previous Wildcast with Nicole Carter, how she came on and she's so willing to talk about what happened to her family on the water because of a drunk boater, and just the impact that has, and how she's willing to come and help you guys even train. She came to a training with you all to speak into these officers to make sure they know how important their job is, which I think is very cool.
3: Yeah. Go ahead, Matt.
2: Yeah, she's an inspiration. And again, she's one of those that says, Matt, how can I help you not let anybody else go through what I've gone through? Mm-hmm. Losing a daughter and a husband in the same day. I can't even put words to that. But her resilience shows how much she believes in the agency and how much she wants to drive that number down to zero. She doesn't want any more victims because she has to relive it every single day. And I think a lot of the perception we get on the waterway, people, we've been really good in this country about saying don't drink and drive your car, but we haven't been as good about saying don't drink and drive your boat. And I've had a lot of people on the water say, look, I'm fine to drive the boat, but I won't drive my car when I get back to the ramp. I promise. Wow. Not in this condition. So we're still trying to change public perception. You know, if you injure or kill, if you kill somebody in a car, it's vehicular homicide. Same way in a boat, it's vehicular homicide. And they don't perceive those two to equate. So trying to get that message out there, education, media, the law enforcement is the last step. That's what we don't want to do. It's a pleasure to us to go out and find sober operators. That's a win for us. That lets us know we're doing our job. But some of these lakes have repeat offenders and people who just think, hey, this is what we do, and we've got to change that narrative. Have a good time on the lake. It's a cool place. But just leave those alcohol and drugs at home.
1: Yeah, walk us through that field sobriety. So I know you all have a card that you use. Walk us through that. You roll up on somebody, and then what?
3: Well, it usually starts in what we call phase one, or vessel in motion. You know, before we even get our field sobriety task form out, you know, we're looking for clues or impaired operators, you know, anything that might be unsafe, reckless operation, or someone sitting outside the gunwale of a boat. There's just a lot of things that might lead us to stop somebody in the first place before we even get our field sobriety task form out. But essentially what it is what we call the yellow card. It's just a hard stock piece of paper that has all our field sobriety tasks on it, along with some other information that just helps us in the field document those things we're looking for so that we can make a good decision on whether we're going to arrest somebody. And then it also helps us prosecute them in court too.
1: So an actual play card that you're going through every single, and that's what the officers are doing behind us.
3: That's exactly right. We want it to be done the exact same way every time.
2: Yeah, a lot of these officers, they've got these tests memorized. They can do them from memory, but we train them, read off the card every time. That way you don't miss anything, you don't forget anything, because some of these stops are, as you can imagine, a lot of people are very kind to us, but there are others that are not as kind to us. So, and then a big part of our investigation is the personal contact, just talking to that person. With or without field sobriety tests, we can tell some people are very impaired. It doesn't even take those tests. So now we're going to give them that opportunity, but it doesn't always get to that point. They don't always want to do field sobriety tests for us, and that's perfectly okay. But that phase one and phase two, those are really important parts of our decision-making process. And, we're trained to deal with that. If somebody says they don't want to do field sobriety tests, we've got to make a decision based on what we've seen already.
1: One of the things that Brandon said to me was that it took bias, that card took bias out of those interactions, and how important that is for your customer or those you're serving, but then I assume also for the court system.
3: Yeah, that's an accurate statement. I mean, that happened to me last summer. Guy fit the profile. I thought this guy is going to be impaired. He's throwing beer cans out of the boat. I could smell it in the boat, but he had other passengers inside the boat, and I had my mind made up, this guy's probably going to go to jail. But after giving him some field sobriety, I determined he was fine to drive. So he was telling me the truth, and the test showed so.
1: That's great. What a great ending. That's what you want.
3: Sure. Yeah, we want people to find a sober operator. These accidents we're talking about are so preventable. You know, all the families and communities that have been destroyed by impaired operators are so preventable. So,
1: Brandon, you mentioned that you're out there and you do this. Are officers alone when they perform these tests?
3: Occasionally.
4: Mm. Wow.
0: Yeah. It seems like a lot of times boating officers are out there with a partner, but so there are times when they're riding solo.
3: We can be short-staffed, yeah. A lot of times we'll get calls of a reckless boat operator or a hit and run when somebody hits, the bank or another boat, and then they flee the scene. So a lot of times we're responding quickly, and we can't be paired up at some time. So So it's important to be aware of officer safety and be able to handle these situations by yourself, which can be difficult.
1: Hence, great training.
3: Exactly.
0: Yeah, and we talk about this a lot, but sometimes officers are in the woods by themselves, coming up on someone with a gun, you know, and y'all are in tough situations sometimes. So being able to navigate that, that training is important to navigate those situations.
1: Describe some of those challenges when you're on on the choppy water.
3: The current gets us. The sun's tough. There's obstacles out there, floating logs. There's banks, overhanging trees. Mm. The sun gets in your eyes. You're always looking around, and it's hard to stay focused on those field sobriety tasks. You got to keep yourself safe, the suspect safe. There are so many different factors out there that come into play.
2: I get jealous of road patrol officers because their car never floats away, but ours do. And so it's a challenge. We face different environment, but we make it through.
0: And they have an air conditioner, right?
2: Yeah, we do. It's just different.
0: It's like a warm breeze. All right. Well, this has been very informative. We didn't get near as far as we wanted to with all the details here and all the questions, but we appreciate the information. Sharing this with the public and being able to just kind of show them a little piece of the extra work and effort you all put into your jobs, and appreciate what y'all do.
2: Thank you so much.
1: For sure. Thank
3: Glad
1: you.
3: Glad to be here. Thanks for sharing the message.
0: Yeah. We'll have you back. We'll do another one. How's that sound?
2: Perfect.
0: Okay. Mimi, thank you.
1: My pleasure.
0: Yeah. This has been a good one. This is Tennessee Wildcast. Remember to go like, subscribe, share, click the bell if you're watching on YouTube so you get notified when these come out, and just keep sharing it with those folks who love the outdoors. 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

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It's the Classic Clock.

0: In the spirit of radio and FCC regulation, it's time to take a legal ID. 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
1: From the International Gospel Hour, this is 60 Seconds for the Savior. I'm Jeff Archie. It is stated, in the heart of every man is a God-shaped hole. You know, that's something to consider. Only the Lord can fully complete the heart of an individual. It begins with a heart that is pricked with the gospel, Acts 2, verse 37. It aims one toward salvation, Romans 10 and verse 10, as one responds in obedience, Acts 2, 38 through 41. But you know, friends, it does not stop. The devoted heart continually follows Christ, walking as a light shining before others. What a goal to first fill that spot in the heart with the gospel through obedience, and then press onward with good courage, knowing the Lord will strengthen our heart, Psalm 31:24. 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

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That was completely pointless. 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

Comments, questions, concerns? Please go bother our manager at 731-989-6424. Or don't. I mean, you don't really have to. But this is 91.5 The Lion, the classic clock.

Thank you for joining us here on The Lion, the only place you can hear so many hits back to back. 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
1: And the Word became flesh and dwelt among us, and we beheld His glory, the glory as of the only begotten of the Father, full of grace and truth, John 1:14. 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
2: 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We're so glad you've decided to listen to our program today. In a world of challenges, we need God's Word to help us face those challenges. 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Here's Jeff.
1: 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You'll hear from Jay throughout our broadcast today. And we also bid a greeting to all of you that have tuned in today for our broadcast here from the International Gospel Hour. We have been on the air for almost 90 years, dear friends, somewhere every week. To God be the glory. And we're thankful that you've chosen to join us today, whether or by any means that you are using to hear our broadcast, whether by over-the-air radio, podcast options, whatever the case might be. We're honored that you've joined us. We'd like to remind you that our broadcast is under the oversight of the elders of the West Fayetteville Church of Christ in West Fayetteville, or rather Fayetteville, Tennessee. Our mailing address is International Gospel Hour, P.O. Box 118, Fayetteville, Tennessee 37334. We'd love to hear from you. We're blessed to hear from a number of our listeners, and we'd love to count you among that number. Thank you for your interest in the things that be of God. And today, let's begin as we discuss the beauty of Jesus Christ from the Gospel of John, chapter 1, beginning with verse 1, and I'll be reading through verse 13. In the beginning was the Word, and the Word was with God, and the Word was God. He was in the beginning with God. All things were made through Him, and without Him nothing was made that was made. In Him was life, and the life was the light of men. And the light shines in the darkness, and the darkness did not comprehend it. There was a man sent from God whose name was John. This man came for a witness, to bear witness of the light, that all through him might believe. He was not that light, but was sent to bear witness of that light. That was the true light, which gives light to every man coming into the world. He was in the world, and the world was made through him, and the world did not know him. He came to his own, and his own did not receive him. But as many as received him, to them he gave the right to become children of God, to those who believe in his name, who were born, not of blood, nor of the will of the flesh, nor of the will of man, but of God. May the Lord always bless us with the reading, the hearing, and the application of his word, and how thankful we are to see such a beautiful text. There is so much here acknowledging the Christ, his eternal nature, his evangelistic love, his everlasting care. You know, I think of John at the end of the Gospel of John, or shall I say near the end of chapter 20, to when he said that the things that were written aforetime, or these things were written, that we might believe that Jesus is the Christ, the Son of the living God, and that believing we might have life in his name. And you see, not everything that Jesus did was recorded. All the books therein could not contain them, as John says in this gospel. But here's what we do know, that God has made known through Jesus Christ what we need to know to live good, faithful, Christian lives on this earth and to prepare ourselves for heaven. In our two-part study today, we're going to begin by looking at Christ, the Creator of the created. And then in our time we have remaining, we want to look at Christ, the Captain of our salvation. Before we do that, our Jay Webb has a few words about our YouTube channel. Here is our Jay Webb.
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1: 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Box 118, Fayetteville, Tennessee 37334. 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Box 118, Fayetteville, Tennessee 37334. Let's talk about Christ, the Creator of the created. We noted from John chapter 1 that He is one who is eternal. There is no question of the Christ being the Creator through whom God created everything. From John 1 and verse 10, God created all things through the Word. He was in the world, and the world was made through Him. What about the words of Jesus in John 17:5? His nature was neither angelic nor human by God when He was in the heavens. As a divine being, listen to His prayer, and again we mention John 17:5. And now, O Father, glorify me together with Yourself, with the glory which I had with You before the world was. What about Christ being in existence before Abraham, which shocked those Jews in John chapter 8? Beginning with verse 56, Your father Abraham rejoiced to see My day, and he saw it and was glad. Then the Jews said to him, You are not yet 50 years old, and have you seen Abraham? Jesus said to them, Most assuredly I say to you, before Abraham was, I am. You know, I like to think of the following text as what I call the formed four. This meaning four text or four context that speak of the forming, the creation of all through Jesus Christ. I'll give them to you from the outset, Colossians 1, 15 through 18, Hebrews 1, 1 through 3, 1 Corinthians 8, 6, and John 10, 30 through 38. Now let's begin. In John 1, 15 through 18, speaking of Christ, He is the image of the invisible God, the firstborn over all creation. For by Him all things were created that are in heaven and that are on earth, visible and invisible, whether thrones or dominions or principalities or powers. All things were created through Him and for Him, and He is before all things, and in Him all things consist. And He is the head of the body, the church, who is the beginning, the firstborn from the dead, that in all things He may have the preeminence. When we look at verse 15 of Colossians 1, we see concerning Christ the image of the invisible God, the firstborn of all creation. Now the word firstborn there sometimes throws an individual to look at Christ as being human and not divine. But let's look at that word. Firstborn represents a chosen one or a preeminent one. The late Wayne Jackson, in his writing, Was Jesus Created First?, said, The Greek word for firstborn is prototokos, a term with roots in the Old Testament. When the word is used literally, it can denote the first that comes from the womb, whether of man or beast, Exodus 13:2. Frequently, however, firstborn is an expression of rank or preeminence, and the original linguistic components, first and born, no longer play any role in the meaning, and an example is given in Exodus 4:22. Now, a clear example of this is seen in Jeremiah 31:9, where Ephraim, a symbol for the kingdom of Israel, is called the Lord's firstborn, although, literally, Manasseh, Ephraim's older brother, was the firstborn, Genesis 48:14. In this context, firstborn is employed as a designation for primacy. See Genesis 48:19. So, I appreciate the words of Brother Jackson in explaining the thought of firstborn here. Here's another example. From Psalm 89:27, the Bible says, Also I will make him my firstborn higher than the kings of the earth. This was speaking of David as we go back to Psalm 89:20. Clearly David and Israel being God's chosen one or the preeminent one to do his bidding at that time. Now, let's go back to Colossians 1:18, our first of the formed for statements or context, especially the phrase that in all things he might have the preeminence. The development of verse 18 is quite powerful, especially the word preeminence, meaning same level of power and might. The same level of power and might that God possesses. And in Colossians 2, 9 and 10, a good supplement and a good commentary, for in him, Christ, dwells all the fullness of the Godhead bodily. And you are complete in him who is the head over all or of all principality and power. My friends, what a wonderful text that explains the concept and the thought of firstborn, meaning rank or whom God has placed first. And so Christ was not the firstborn of born here on earth, but rather the preeminent one, the chosen one, through whom Christ created, and he is eternal. He was in eternity before time began with God. Now, we have the second of our formed four verses. How about Hebrews 1:1-3 that says, God, who at various times and in various ways spoke in time past to the fathers by the prophets, has in these last days spoken to us by his Son, whom he has appointed heir of all things, through whom also he made the worlds, who, being the brightness of his glory and the express image of his person, and upholding all things by the word of his power, when he had by himself purged our sins, sat down on the right hand of the majesty on high. Oh, dear friends, we could take an entire broadcast with this text. In Hebrews 1:1-2, we clearly see where the Father planned and the Son executed. It helps us further to see, let there be, in Genesis 1:2, and it was. And when we see all the power and the eternal purpose of God through Jesus Christ, we'll note that as a supplement of Ephesians 3, verses 9 through 12. May I give you a third formed for text now? I've granted lengthier context, but let's talk about one text. 1 Corinthians 8:6. But to us there is but one God, the Father, of whom are all things, and we in him. And one Lord Jesus Christ, by whom are all things, and we by him. God the Father, of whom? Jesus Christ, by whom? Beautiful thought. Now, dear friends, I'll readily conclude, sometimes this is hard to comprehend, for after all, we are not infinite, and to comprehend it may indeed be a challenge, but to believe it, it is not. You know, we may try to comprehend, or let me get every little detail. But dear friends, if we'll simply believe that Christ is the one through whom God created all, and his eternal purpose that's in Christ, and how he came to this earth to die for you and I, one who is divine in the flesh of man, Philippians 2:5-11, to God be the glory, how powerful he truly is. Let's look at the final formed four passages. Here's John 10:30-38. Jesus says, I and my Father are one. Then the Jews took up stones again to stone him. Jesus answered them, many good works I have shown you from my Father. For which of those works do you stone me? The Jews answered him, saying, for a good work we do not stone you, but for blasphemy, and because you, being a man, make yourself God. Jesus answered them, is it not written in your law? I said, you are gods. If he called them gods to whom the word of God came, and the scripture cannot be broken, do you say of him whom the Father sanctified and sent into the world, you are blaspheming, because I said, I am the Son of God? If I do not do the works of my Father, do not believe me. But if I do, though you do not believe me, believe the works, that you may know and believe that the Father is in me and I in him. Oh, brethren, what a wonderful thought. Brethren, friends, dear listeners, embrace this, dear friends. Grasp this, how we can affirm the greatness of Christ as Creator and how he makes the difference in our lives. May I ask you a question, friends? How are you in your relationship with the Lord? With our studies of the International Gospel Hour, yes, we love to study together, but we also encourage further study. We want individuals to know what to do in order to obey the gospel. But sometimes people need some time to study and look carefully. It's not a bad thing to do at any time. As a complement to our study today, our friend Rob Whitaker has a free online video study titled, Does It Matter? Our J. Webb has the details of how you can receive this free link and continue studies on your own as we study the Word of God together. After we finish with the offer for our study, we'll come back and begin the second part of our broadcast as we consider Christ the Captain. Here is our J. Webb.
0: 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The most important question in all the world is, where will you go when you die? God has provided all that you must know in the Bible. 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We will send the link to you. We hope you enjoy the study, and now let's get back to the Bible.
1: And now, friends, for our second study of our broadcast, let's consider Hebrews chapter 2, verse 10. For it was fitting for him, for whom are all things, and by whom are all things, in bringing many sons to glory, to make the captain of their salvation perfect through sufferings. Now, building off of the one who is preeminent, and in all things Christ has the preeminence, in this we would declare concerning one's salvation in Christ that he indeed is the captain of our salvation. He is the captain that will guide our rudders in the ship of life. He is also the captain that will direct us in the proper way. When we look at Ephesians 6, verses 10 through 18, we learn about the beautiful armor of God. Divine strength that is granted for the spiritual battle ahead for the child of God. And the Christian must be armed for battle. When you think about it, when one goes into battle, they need to keep their eyes on their leader, and they also need to know the danger of their enemy. Jesus Christ is our leader into the spiritual battle. When we think about his preeminence, as we've studied earlier in our broadcast, let's consider further his preeminence and power. For in Acts 3, 22 and 23, for Moses truly said to the fathers, The Lord your God will raise up for you a prophet like me from your brethren. Him you shall hear in all things, whatever he says to you. And it shall be that every soul who will not hear that prophet shall be utterly destroyed from among the people. Do you think it's important that we listen to our leader in this spiritual battle, the Lord Jesus Christ, the captain of our salvation? Without a doubt. Let's also build on this from Ephesians 1, 22 and 23. Speaking of God concerning Christ, and he put all things under his feet, and gave him to be head over all things to the church, which is his body, the fullness of him who fills all in all. Therefore, we need to listen to that prophet, that leader, Jesus Christ, the head of the church, a prophet to be heard, the head of which the body follows, the church. Yes, Jesus is the captain of our salvation. And this is the only leader one is to follow, and that is Jesus Christ. As he is the head of the church, friends, are you a member of that body, the church we read of in the New Testament? We know there are others that will declare earthly headquarters or even put forth a man who may be head of a certain church. But those are simply individuals, or those are simply fakes, if you will. That's not according to the Bible. Are we a member of the body, the church that we read of in the New Testament, of which Jesus Christ is head and the only head? You see, he is our leader, the captain of our salvation. Dear friends, is he your captain? The captain instructs us to believe in him, John 8:24. The captain instructs us to confess him before men, Matthew 10:32-33. The captain says to repent of our sins, Luke 13:3-5. The captain even commands us to be baptized into Christ based upon our faith, Mark 16:16 and Matthew 28:19. Is Jesus Christ the captain of your salvation? Now we also learn through our leader, the enemy, who is Satan. Verse 11 of Ephesians 6 warns us to beware of the Old King James Version, the wiles of the devil. That reminds me of the very old Roadrunner cartoon that had as his nemesis Wile E. Coyote. I thought it's funny how his name was a play on the word Wiley. He always tried to be crafty and deceitful and to catch the Roadrunner, but he never did. But you see, Satan is very wily. He's crafty and deceitful, as depicted in 2 Corinthians 2:11 and 1 Peter 5:8 of the roaring lion walks about seeking whom he may devour. He is a deceiver, according to Revelation 20:10, and a liar, John 8:44. And where there are things brought forth that appear to be true that in light of the Scripture are not true, it's all from our enemy, Satan himself. Never underestimate our enemy, friends, but always keep our eyes on our leader. In Hebrews 2:14, for as much then as the children are partakers of flesh and blood, he also himself likewise took part of the same, that through death he might destroy him that had the power of death, that is, the devil. And in 1 John 3:8, he that commits sin is of the devil, for the devil sinned from the beginning. For this purpose the Son of God was manifested or brought forth, that he might destroy the works of the devil. You see, dear friends, we know our enemy. Is Jesus your captain? He is the one that will lead us to victory. Is he your captain? Do you wear his armor? Friends, we'd like for you to think on these things further. We realize that our online study we offered earlier, that there are folks that do not have internet access, but you do have a mailbox, and we'd love to send you our free Bible study that you could do at home. That's right, in the privacy of your own home, and we'd like to send that to you. So get a pencil, get ready. Here is our J. Webb with the details.
0: 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We'll send it right away. Thank you for your interest in the things that be of God.
1: 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And again, if you have access, please check out our program on our YouTube channel at International Gospel Hour. We're grateful for your interest in the things, rather, that be of God. Let's review very quickly. Today we talked about the Creator and the Captain, that is Jesus Christ. The Creator of the created, the one divine with God before time began. God sent him into the world that he would become the captain of our salvation, that indeed through death he would destroy the one that had the power of death, that is the devil. How grateful we are that we can turn unto Jesus Christ. How thankful we are to believe in him, according to John 8:24, Hebrews 11:6, John 3:16, Mark 16:16. We can confess him before men, Matthew 10:32-33. The confession that he is the Son of God that the eunuch made in Acts 8:37, that Peter made in Matthew 16:16. And how in turn, dear friends, that we can repent of our sins as Jesus commanded in Luke 13:3-5. Peter preached upon the command of the Lord in Luke 24:44-47, proclaiming it in Acts 2:38. And then, of course, Paul on Mars Hill in Acts 17:30-31. When we repent of our sins, we can be baptized into Christ for the remission of our sins, to be added to his church, Acts 2:38-47. To God be the glory. And dear friends, thank you for joining me today here on the International Gospel Hour radio broadcast. Until next time, friends, keep listening. I'm Jeff Archie. Thank you for being with me today.
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3: Welcome to In Search of the Lord's Way. We're here to search the Scriptures for God's will. We want to know all we can about God, so we turn to God's holy word, the Bible. We know the Scriptures will always tell us the truth. The Bible is the means by which God reveals Himself to the world today, and it's full of the things that He wants us to know to have life, newness of life, an abundant life, and an eternal life. We want to serve the true God who created the world and sustains our lives, who loves us enough to give His Son so that we might be forgiven and live with Him for all eternity. We'd love to hear from you, and we want to be a part of your life each week. We can serve the God of the Bible, the Father of our Lord Jesus, the God who gave His message to the Holy Spirit, and the Holy Spirit moved men to write His words in Scripture. God's revealed will gives us His promises and His instructions. The New Testament became the one faith by which Christians can live today. Sometimes people say all religions are alike, but if you study world religions, you'll find such a statement shows a lack of understanding the many differences. Some believe in God while others don't. Some believe in the Godhead while others deny it. Some believe in many gods while others believe in only one. Some believe in animal sacrifice and others don't. Some believe in human philosophies while others believe in divine revelation. Some believe in converting others with a sword, while others don't. Some hold women in high esteem, while others don't. Some permit slavery, and others don't. We want the will of God to be done on earth as it is in heaven. And so we offer this study, and we offer it free, on no other God. If you'd like a printed copy and live in the United States, mail your request to In Search of the Lord's Way, Post Office Box 371, Edmond, Oklahoma, 73083. 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We also have programs and free materials on our website, and it's for everyone all over the world at searchtv.org. And you can also see us on YouTube. We'll now worship in song, read from Ephesians 4:4-6, and examine how there is but one God who made us and whom we should serve.

Our reading today comes from Paul's epistle to the Ephesians, chapter 4, verses 4 to 6. And there he's emphasizing the unity that Christians should have. And in fact, he would wish the whole world would come to understand the unity that we have in Christ and in our Father in heaven. There is one body and one spirit, just as also you were called in one hope of your calling, one Lord, one faith, one baptism, one God and Father of all, who is over all and through all and in all. That is the teaching of the Scriptures, just one, just one. Let's pray together. Heavenly Father, we're thankful that you have shown us the way, that you are the one who made the world and created us, that you are the one who has done every good thing for us. And Father, help us to devote ourselves to you and to your will always. In Jesus' name, amen.

Ephesians 6, 10 to 13 speaks of our challenges and our need for the strength of our Lord Jesus. Finally, be strong in the Lord and in the strength of His might. Put on the full armor of God so that you will be able to stand firm against the schemes of the devil. For our struggle is not against flesh and blood, but against the rulers, against the powers, against the world forces of this darkness, against the spiritual forces of wickedness in the heavenly places. Therefore, take up the full armor of God so that you will be able to resist in the evil day, and having done everything, to stand firm. The scriptures are clear as to our spiritual condition outside of Christ. Paul reminded the church in Ephesus in Ephesians 2, 1-3, "And you were dead in your trespasses and sins, in which you formerly walked according to the course of this world, according to the prince of the power of the air, of the spirit that is now working in the sons of disobedience. Among them we too all formerly lived in the lusts of our flesh, indulging the desires of the flesh and of the mind, and were by nature children of wrath, even as the rest. Without God, men serve their own desires, the desires of the flesh and mind. This spiritual battle for truth and morality has been from the very beginning of time. When men abandoned God, they served Satan and the flesh. When Eve stopped listening to God and followed her desires, she ate of the forbidden fruit and gave some to Adam, and sin came into the world. Now, sin is not a trivial matter. We must listen to God. Moses told Israel in Deuteronomy 4:39, "Know therefore today, and take it to your heart, that the Lord, He is God in heaven above and on earth below. There is no other." Moses later confirms in Deuteronomy 6:4-5, "Hear, O Israel, the Lord is our God. The Lord is one. You shall love the Lord your God with all your heart and with all your soul and with all your might." Moses warned Israel in Deuteronomy 4:15-19, "So watch yourselves carefully, since you did not see any form on the day the Lord spoke to you at Horeb from the midst of the fire, so that you do not act corruptly and make a graven image for yourselves in the form of any figure, the likeness of male or female, the likeness of any animal that is on the earth, the likeness of any winged bird that flies in the sky, the likeness of anything that creeps on the ground, the likeness of any fish that is in the water below the earth. And beware not to lift up your eyes to heaven and see the sun and the moon and the stars, all the hosts of heaven, and be drawn away and worship them and serve them, those which the Lord your God has allotted to all the people under the whole of heaven." God revealed to Moses some of the people of Israel would do the very thing God had forbidden. Moses prophesied with such confidence that he used the past tense as if it had already happened. He said in Deuteronomy 32, verses 16-18, "They made him," that is God, "jealous with strange gods. With abominations they provoked him to anger. They sacrificed to demons who were not God, to gods whom they have not known, new gods who came lately, whom your fathers did not dread. You neglected the rock who begot you and forgot the God who gave you birth." Israel, however, didn't listen. Psalm 106:37-38 explains, "They even sacrificed their sons and their daughters to the demons and shed innocent blood, the blood of their sons and their daughters, whom they sacrificed to the idols of Canaan, and the land was polluted with the blood." One wonders how such a horrible thing could ever happen, how people who once knew God could forsake the truth and give in to such sin. 1 Kings 11, 1-4 helps us to understand. When Solomon became king, he married numerous foreign wives,
who came from the nations concerning which the Lord had said to the people of Israel, you shall not enter into marriage with them, neither shall they with you, for surely they will turn away your heart after their gods. Now Solomon had 700 wives, princesses, and 300 concubines, and his wives turned his heart away. For when Solomon was old, his wives turned his heart away after other gods, and his heart was not wholly devoted to the Lord his God, as the heart of David his father had been. Solomon clung to these in love. By failing to listen to God and compromising with his wives, he led other Israelites to compromise. Because Solomon sinned, God tore the kingdom apart and gave the northern 10 tribes to his servant Jeroboam. When Jeroboam became king of Israel, he set up golden calves, two of them, one at Bethel and another at Dan. And the scriptures call him Jeroboam, the son of Nebat, who made Israel to sin. 1 Kings 22:52. Now in later years, northern Israel tried to blend their faith in the true God with the false gods surrounding them. And God told them that if they feared and served Him alone, that He would protect them from their enemies. But they rebelled. 2 Kings 17, 40-41 says, however, they would not listen, but they did according to their former manner. So these nations feared the Lord, yes, but they also served their carved images. God will not tolerate or bless those who are double-minded. We must do more than give God first place. He is the only true and living God. He demands all our worship and service. Isaiah revealed the foolishness of idols. Isaiah 40, verses 18 to 20 says, to whom then will you liken God? Or what likeness will you compare with Him? As for the idol, a craftsman casts it, a goldsmith plates it with gold, and a silversmith fashions chains of silver. He who is too impoverished for such an offering selects a tree that doesn't rot. He seeks out for himself a skillful craftsman to prepare an idol that will not totter. Now, people in ancient times manufactured gods and then worshipped the work of their own hands. Sometimes their sculptures represented dead men they admired, sometimes various animals, sometimes the blending of an animal with a man, and sometimes a demon. Their worship, however, was useless. That man-made idol couldn't do anything for them. But the God of heaven can be a great blessing to you. The difference between God, the God of heaven, and other so-called gods is obvious. Isaiah 41, 22 to 24 says, let them bring forth and declare to us what is going to take place, that is, make predictions. As for the former events, declare what they were, that we may consider them and know their outcome. Or announce to us what is coming. Declare the things that are going to come afterward, that we may know that you are gods. Indeed, do good or evil, that we may anxiously look about us and fear together. Behold, you, speaking to the idols, are of no account, and your work amounts to nothing. He who chooses you is an abomination. The idols sitting in their place could never prophesy or tell of the past. It was deaf and mute. It couldn't answer a single prayer or do any mighty work. The difference between an idol and the God who created us and does mighty works is unmistakable. Jeremiah realized the great mistake Judea made in giving in to false gods. He reasoned with them in Jeremiah 2, 11 to 13. Has a nation changed gods when they were not gods? But my people have changed their glory for that which doesn't profit. Be appalled, O heavens, at this, and shudder, and be very desolate, declares the Lord. For my people have committed two evils. They have forsaken me, the fountain of living waters, to hew for themselves cisterns, broken cisterns that can hold no water.
any so-called religion that forsakes the God of the Bible, the Creator of all, is a useless religion. Don't trade the truth for a lie. Don't trade the God of heaven for a demon or a humanly manufactured faith. Hezekiah prayed to the Lord in Isaiah 37:16, O Lord of hosts, the God of Israel, who is enthroned above the cherubim, you are the God, you alone, of all the kingdoms of the earth. You have made heaven and earth. Paul told the Corinthians, who lived in a pagan world filled with idolatry and false gods, in 1 Corinthians 8, verses 5 to 6, for even if there are so-called gods, whether in heaven or on earth, as indeed there are many gods and many lords, yet for us there is but one God, the Father, from whom are all things, and we exist for Him, and one Lord, Jesus Christ, by whom are all things, and we exist through Him. Our world is still filled with those who have rejected the God of heaven and embrace a godless lifestyle. We must turn to what is true and real. God is not like humans who don't know God. They think they can live as they please and don't need the Lord. They're missing out on the life that God sent Jesus to give to us. We must look to God's love and His wisdom. God said through Isaiah in Isaiah 55, 6-7, seek the Lord while He may be found. Call upon Him while He's near. Let the wicked forsake his way, and the unrighteous man his thoughts, and let him return to the Lord, and He will have compassion on him, and to our God, for He will abundantly pardon. John 6, 66-69 tells of some who left Jesus when they didn't like what He had to say. It says, as a result of this, many of His disciples withdrew and were not walking with Him anymore. So Jesus said to the 12, you don't want to go away also, do you? Simon Peter answered Him, Lord, to whom shall we go? You have the words of eternal life. We have believed and we've come to know that You are the Holy One of God. Who else can give us eternal life? No one. Who else can answer our prayers? No one. Who else can give us the truth? No one. God raised the Lord Jesus from the dead, and His tomb is empty. Those who claim to be prophets of other religions are in their tombs. Other religious leaders and philosophers are in their tombs. They are but fallible men. But the risen Lord Jesus was more than a man. He is the Son of the living God and Lord of all. If you want eternal life, go to the only one who died for your sins and rose again. 1 Corinthians 6:14 says, now God has not only raised the Lord, but will also raise us up through His power. The risen Lord gives us hope of eternal life. 1 John 5:19-21 says, we know that we are of God and that the whole world lies in the power of the evil one. And we know that the Son of God has come and has given us understanding so that we may know Him who is true, and we are in Him who is true. And in His Son, Jesus Christ, this is the true God and eternal life. Little children, guard yourselves from idols. We need to guard ourselves from false religions, false gods, and false prophets. 1 John 4:1 warns us, beloved, do not believe every spirit, but test the spirits to see whether they are from God, because many false prophets have gone out into the world. Let's pray together. Oh, Heavenly Father, help us to know the truth that You are the one true and living God, and that You made us, and that Your Son Jesus died for our sins and rose again on our behalf. And Father, help us always to devote ourselves to You, to love You. In Jesus' name, amen.

The Apostle John wrote in 1 John 4, 4-6, "Little children, you are from God and have overcome them," that is the false teachers. "For he who is in you is greater than he who is in the world. They are from the world, and therefore they speak from the world, and the world listens to them. We are from God. Whoever knows God listens to us, and whoever is not from God does not listen to us. By this we know the spirit of truth and the spirit of error." There's a difference between the one true religion and worldly religions. Only through Jesus can we find eternal life. Listen to Him. James 4:7-8 says, "Submit therefore to God. Resist the devil, and he will flee from you. Draw near to God, and he will draw near to you. Cleanse your hands, you sinners, and purify your hearts, you double-minded." We need to turn wholeheartedly and purely to the God who created us and sustains us. There is no other hope. To become a Christian, you must believe and confess Jesus Christ is the Son of God, risen from the dead. You must leave sinful ways and embrace the Lord's way. There is no grace or salvation apart from repentance. When out of love you have repented, obey the Lord by being baptized in water for the forgiveness of your sins. Peter told the guilt-stricken people at Pentecost in the first gospel sermon, "Repent and be baptized, every one of you, in the name of Jesus Christ for the forgiveness of your sins, and you will receive the gift of the Holy Spirit." Acts 2:38. Now, when you're baptized, God washes away your sins by the blood of Christ and adds you to His church. There is but one God and one gospel. Let's obey the truth. Now, we hope our study, No Other God, has caused you to want to love God with all your souls. 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